0: You got to choose for yourself. You can't let anyone or any society determine those for you. Take my condition. The things I'm supposed to be embarrassed about now? Not being able to walk? Not being able to wipe my ass? Waking up some mornings wanting to cry? There's nothing innately embarrassing or shaming about them. It's the same for women not being thin enough or men not being rich enough. It's just what our culture would have you believe. Don't believe it. I asked Maury why he hadn't moved somewhere else when he was younger. Where? Oh, I don't know. South America, New Guinea? Someplace not as selfish as America? Oh, every society has its own problems. The way to do it, I think, isn't to run away. You have to work at creating your own culture. Look, no matter where you live, the biggest defect we human beings have is our short-sightedness. We don't see what we could be. We should be looking at our potentials, stretching ourselves into everything we can become. But if you're surrounded by people who say, I want mine now, you end up with a few people with everything and a military to keep the poor ones from rising up and stealing it. Maury looked over my shoulders to the far window. Sometimes you could hear a passing truck or a whip of the wind. He gazed for a moment at his neighbor's houses, and then continued,
1: Problem, Mitch, is we don't believe we're as much alike as we are. Whites and blacks, Catholics, Protestants, men and women, if we saw each other as more alike, we might be very eager to join in one big human family, to care about that family the way we care about our own. But believe me, when you're dying, you see it is true. We all have the same beginning, birth, we all have the same end. So, how different can we be? Invest in the human family. Invest in people. Build a little community of those you love and who love you.
0: He squeezed my hand gently. I squeezed back harder. And like that carnival contest where you bang a hammer and watch the disc rise up the pole, I could almost see my body heat rise up Maury's chest and neck, into his cheeks, into his eyes. He smiled.
1: In the beginning of life, when we are infants, we need others to survive, right? And at the end of life, when you get like me, you need others to survive, right? But here's the secret. In between, we need others as well.
0: Late that afternoon, his wife Connie and I went into the bedroom to watch the O.J. Simpson verdict. It was a tense scene, as the principals all turned to face the jury, Simpson in his blue suit surrounded by a small army of lawyers, prosecutors who wanted him behind bars just a few feet away. And when the foreman read the verdict, not guilty, Connie shrieked, Oh my God! We watched as Simpson hugged his lawyers. We listened at the commentators tried to explain what it meant. We saw crowds of blacks celebrating in the streets outside the courthouse, crowds of whites sitting stunned inside restaurants. The decision was being held as momentous, even though murders take place every day. Connie went out in the hall. She'd seen enough. I heard the door to Maury's study close. I stared at the TV. Everyone in the world is watching this thing, I told myself. And then from the other room, I heard the ruffling of Maury's being lifted from his chair, and I smiled. The trial of the century reached its dramatic conclusion. My old professor was sitting on the toilet. It is 1979, and I remember a basketball game in the Brandeis gym. The team's doing well. The student section begins a chant. "We're number one, we're number one." Maury is sitting nearby. He's puzzled by the cheer. And at one point in the midst of "We're number one," he rises and yells, "What's wrong with being number two?" And the students look at him, and they stop chanting. And he sits down, smiling and triumphant. The Nightline crew came back for its third and final visit. The whole tenor of the thing was different now, less like an interview, more like a sad farewell. Ted Koppel had called several times before coming up, and he had asked Maury, "Do you think you can handle it?" Maury wasn't sure he could. "I'm tired all the time now, Ted, and I'm choking a lot. If I can't say something, would you say it for me?" Koppel said, "Sure." And then the normally stoic anchor added this: "If you don't want to do it, Maury, it's okay. I'll come up and say goodbye anyhow." And later Maury would grin mischievously and say, "I'm getting to him. I'm getting to him." And he was. Koppel now referred to Maury as a friend. My old professor had even coaxed compassion out of the television business. For the interview, which took place on a Friday afternoon, Maury wore the same shirt he'd had on the day before. He changed shirts only every other day at this point, and this was not the other day, so why break routine? Unlike the two previous Koppel-Schwartz sessions, this one was conducted entirely within Maury's study, where Maury had become a prisoner of his chair. Koppel, who kissed my old professor when he first saw him, now had to squeeze in alongside the bookcase in order to be seen by the camera's lens. Before they started, Koppel asked about the disease's progression. "How bad is it, Maury?" Maury weakly lifted a hand halfway up his belly. This was as far as he could go. Koppel had his answer. The camera rolled. The third and final interview. Koppel asked if Maury was more afraid now that death was near. Maury said no. To tell the truth, he was less afraid. He said he was letting go of some of the outside world, not having the newspaper read to him as much, not paying as much attention to mail, instead listening more to music, watching the leaves change color through his window. There were other people who suffered from ALS, Maury knew, some of them famous, such as Stephen Hawking, the brilliant physician, the author of A Brief History of Time. He lived with a hole in his throat, spoke through a computer synthesizer, typed words by batting his eyes as a sensor picked up the movement. This was admirable, but it was not the way Maury wanted to live. He told Koppel he knew when it would be time to say goodbye. "For me, Ted, living means I can be responsive to the other person. It means I can show my emotions and my feelings, talk to them, feel with them. When that's gone, Maury's gone." They talked like friends. As he had in the previous two interviews, Koppel asked about various things, hoping perhaps for a humorous response. But Maury was too tired, even to grin. He shook his head. He said, "When I sit on the commode, I can no longer sit up straight." I'm listening all the time. They have to hold me. That's how far it's gotten. He told Koppel he wanted to die with serenity. He shared his latest aphorism: "Don't let go too soon, but don't hang on too long." Koppel nodded, painfully. Only 6 months had passed between the first Nightline show and this one. But Maury Schwartz was clearly a collapsed form. He had decayed before a national TV audience, a miniseries of a death. But as his body rotted, his character shone even more brightly. Toward the end of the interview, the camera zoomed in on Maury. Koppel was not even in the picture. Only his voice was heard from outside it, and the anchor asked if my old professor had anything he wanted to say to the millions of people he'd touched, although he did not mean it that way. I couldn't help but think of a condemned man being asked for his final words.
1: Be compassionate. Take responsibility for each other. If we only learned those lessons, this would be so much better place. Love each other, or die.
0: And the interview was ended. But for some reason, the cameraman left the film rolling, and a final scene was caught on tape. You did a good job, Maury. And Maury smiled weakly.
1: Give you what I had.
0: You always do.
1: Oh, Ted, this disease is knocking at my spirit. But it won't get my spirit. It'll get my body. It'll not get my spirit.
0: Koppel was near tears. You done good, Maury.
1: You think so?
0: Maury rolled his eyes toward the ceiling.
1: I'm bargaining with him up there now. I'm asking him, do I get to be one of the angels?
0: It was the first time Maury admitted talking to God. Forgive yourself before you die, then forgive others. This was a few days after the Nightline interview. The sky was rainy and dark, and Maury was beneath a blanket. I sat at the far end of his chair, holding his bare feet. They were calloused and curled. Toenails were yellow. I had a small jar of lotion, and I squeezed some into my hands and began to massage his ankles. It was another of the things I had watched his helpers do for months, and now, in an attempt to hold on to what I could of him, I had volunteered to do it myself. The disease had left Maury without the ability even to wiggle his toes. Yet he could still feel pain, and massages helped relieve it. Also, of course, Maury liked being held and touched. And at this point, anything I could do to make him happy, I was going to do.
1: Mitch, there's no point in keeping vengeance or stubbornness. These things... I do regret in my life. Pride, vanity. Why do we do the things we do?
0: The importance of forgiving was my question. I had seen those movies where the patriarch of the family is on his deathbed, and he calls for his estranged son so that he can make peace before he goes. And I wondered if Maury had any of that inside him, a sudden need to say, I'm sorry, before he died. Maury nodded.
1: You see that sculpture?
0: He tilted his head toward a bust that sat high on a shelf against the far wall of his office. I'd never really noticed it before. It was cast in bronze. It was the face of a man in his early 40s, wearing a necktie, a tuft of hair falling across his forehead.
1: That's me. Friend of mine sculpted that maybe 30 years ago. His name was Norman. We used to spend so much time together. We went swimming. We took rides to New York. He had me over to his house in Cambridge. And he sculpted that bust of me down in his basement. Took several weeks to do it. But he really wanted to get it right.
0: I studied the face. How strange to see a three-dimensional Maury, so healthy, so young, watching over us as we spoke. Even in bronze, he had a whimsical look. I thought this friend had sculpted a little spirit as well.
1: Well, here's the sad part of the story. Norman and his wife moved away to Chicago. A little while later, my wife, Charlotte, had to have a pretty serious operation. Well, Norman and his wife, you know, they never got in touch with us. I know they knew about it. Charlotte and I were very hurt. because they never called to see how she was. So we dropped relationship. And over the years, I met Norman a few times, and he always tried to reconcile, but I didn't accept it. I wasn't satisfied with his explanation. I was prideful. I shrugged him off, which, a few years ago, he died of cancer. You know, I feel so sad. I never got to see him. I never got to forgive. Pains me now so much.
0: He was crying again, soft, quiet cry. And because his head was back, the tears rolled off the sides of his face before they reached his lips. Sorry, I said.
1: Oh, don't be. Tears are okay.
0: I continued rubbing lotion into his lifeless toes. He wept for a few minutes, alone with his memories.
1: It's not just other people we need to forgive, Mitch. We also need to forgive ourselves.
0: Ourselves?
1: Yes. For all the things we didn't do, all the things we should have done. You can't get stuck on the regrets of what should have happened. That doesn't help you when you get to where I am. I always wished I'd done more with my work. I always wished I'd written more books. I used to beat myself up over it. Now I see that never did any good. Make peace. You need to make peace with yourself and everyone around you.
0: I leaned over and dabbed at the tears with a tissue. Maury flicked his eyes open and closed. His breathing was audible, like a light snore.
1: Forgive yourself. Forgive others. Don't wait, Mitch. Not everyone gets the time I'm getting. Not everyone's as lucky.
0: I tossed the tissue into the wastebasket and returned to his feet. Lucky? I pressed my thumb into his hardened flesh, and he didn't even feel it.
1: Tension of opposites, Mitch. Remember that? Things pulling in different directions?
0: I remember.
1: I mourn my dwindling time, but I cherish the chance it gives me to make things right.
0: We sat there for a while quietly as the rain splattered against the windows. The hibiscus plant behind his head was still holding on, small but firm.
1: Mitch?
0: Uh-huh.
1: Look at me.
0: I glanced up and saw the most intense look in his eyes.
1: I don't know why you came back to me. But I want to say this. If I could have had another son, I would have liked it to be you.
0: I dropped my eyes. Kneading the dying flesh of his feet between my fingers. For a moment I felt afraid. As if accepting his words would somehow betray my own father, but when I looked up, I saw Maury smiling through tears, and I knew there was no betrayal in a moment like this. All I was afraid of was saying goodbye. He'd said, "I've picked a place to be buried." "Where is that?" I'd said. "Oh, not far from here," he'd said. "On a hill, beneath a tree, overlooking a pond. Very serene. A good place to think." And I said, "Are you planning of thinking there?" "I'm planning on being dead there." And he chuckled. And I chuckled. "Will you visit?" he said. And I'd said, "Visit?" And he said, "Just come and talk. Make it a Tuesday. You always come on Tuesdays. We're Tuesday people, huh?" "Right, Tuesday's people. Come to talk, then?" He had grown so weak so fast. "Look at me," he says. "I'm looking." "You'll come to my grave to tell me your problems, my problems?" "Yes." And you'll give me answers? Well, I'll give you what I can. Don't I always? I picture his grave on the hill overlooking the pond, some little 9-foot piece of earth where they will place him, cover him with dirt, put a stone on top. Maybe in a few weeks, maybe in a few days. I see myself sitting there alone, arms across my knees, staring into space. It won't be the same. It won't be the same, I say, not being able to hear you talk. He says, ah, talk. And he closes his eyes and smiles. Tell you what, he says, after I'm dead, you talk, and I'll listen. Maury wanted to be cremated. He had discussed it with Charlotte, and they decided it was the best way. The rabbi from Brandeis, Al Axelrod, longtime friend whom they chose to conduct the funeral service, had come to visit Maury, and Maury told him of his cremation plans. And Al, yes, make sure they don't overcook me, huh? The rabbi was stunned. But Maury was able to joke about his body now. The closer he got to the end, the more he saw it as a mere shell, a container of the soul. It was withering to useless skin and bones, anyhow, which made it easier to let go. We are so afraid of the sight of death, Maury told me. I adjusted the microphone on his collar, but it kept flopping over. Maury coughed. He was coughing all the time now. I read a book the other day, he said. It said as soon as someone dies in a hospital, they pull the sheets up over their head, and they wheel the body to some chute, and they push it down. They can't wait to get it out of their sight. People act as if death is contagious. I fumbled with the microphone. Maury glanced at my hands. It's not contagious, you know. Death's as natural as life. It's part of the deal we made. He coughed again, and I moved back and waited, always braced for something serious. Maury had been having bad nights lately, frightening nights. He could sleep only a few hours at a time before violent hacking woke him. The nurses would come into the bedroom, pound him on the back, try to bring up the poison. Even if they got him breathing normally again, normally meaning with the help of the oxygen machine, the fight left him fatigued the whole next day. The oxygen tube was up his nose now. I hated the sight of it. To me, it symbolized helplessness. I wanted to pull it out. Last night, Mitch, I had a terrible spell. It went on for hours. I really wasn't sure I was going to make it. No breath, no end to the choking. At one point, I started to get dizzy. And then I felt a certain peace. I felt that I was ready to go. Mitch, it was the most incredible feeling. The sensation of accepting what was happening. Being at peace. I was thinking about a dream I had last week where I was crossing a bridge into something unknown. Being ready to move on to whatever is next. But you didn't.
1: No, I didn't, but I felt that I could. Do you understand?
0: That's what we're all looking for, isn't it? Certain peace with the idea of dying.
1: Yeah, if we know in the end that we can ultimately have that peace with dying, then we can do the really hard thing.
0: Which is?
1: Make peace with living.
0: He asked to see the hibiscus plant on the ledge behind him. I cupped it in my hand and held it up near his eyes.
1: It's natural to die. The fact that we make such a big hullabaloo over it all because we don't see ourselves as part of nature. We think, because we're human, we're something above nature. We're not. Everything gets born, everything dies. Do you accept that, Mitch?
0: Yes.
1: All right. Now here's a payoff. Here's how we are different from other wonderful plants and animals. As long as we can love each other. And remember the feeling of love we had. We can die without ever really going away. Death ends a life, not a relationship.

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3: 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I'm Andrea Balistrary, WPR's Music Database Manager. Just ahead, we have music from the opera Oberon. We're going to hear the overture from that opera. But first, we're going to hear music from Luigi Boccherini. This is the Guitar Quintet No. 6 in G Major, performance by Pepe Romero with the Academy of St. Martin in the Fields Chamber Ensemble.

That was the guitarist Pepe Romero alongside the Academy of St. Martin in the Fields Chamber Ensemble, performing the sixth of a set of six guitar quintets from Italian composer Luigi Boccherini. Next, we have the overture from Carl Maria von Weber's opera Oberon. This was the only English opera, and it was the final opera that Weber worked on during his career. We're going to hear a performance from the Vienna Philharmonic. Christian Thielemann conducts.

0: That was the Vienna Philharmonic performing the overture from Carl Maria von Weber's opera Oberon. Weber composed the music for the three-act romantic opera in 1825 to 1826 against his doctor's advice. The travel to England and the work around the opera had a negative impact on his health, and he died shortly after the opera premiered. Thank you for listening to WPR Music this evening. We have more great classical music ahead for you throughout the night, and be sure to tune in tomorrow for more Wisconsin-hosted classical music. 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

Some of us care way too much about recycling. I'm one of those people. Maybe you are as well. It's like my favorite bumper sticker always says, when you throw something away, where is away? Musical recycling is very common among composers. This one wrote a whole ballet based on the music of Carl Maria von Weber, then decided he didn't like it. So he put it on the shelf for a few years, came back and cherry-picked the best parts to make this symphony. Some conscientious musical recycling coming up.

It's Kyunghee Kim Sutra performing selections from six short pieces by French composer Henriette Brenier. Have you ever had a mentor slash champion type of person in your life? Someone who just cheered you on? Maybe they sent the elevator back down and boosted your career? The composer Emmanuel Chabrier did that for Maurice Ravel. Two French composers looking out for each other, Ravel decided to pay tribute to him with this next piece. It's the Minuet Antique.

Jean Martineau, leading the Paris Orchestra, performing the Minuet Antique by Maurice Ravel, a song he wrote for his friend Emmanuel Chabrier. Here's the Andante by the great Fanny Mendelssohn.

0: I love good patient ending. That's Heather Schmidt performing the Andante by Fanny Mendelssohn. I Heart Recycling coming up next.
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0: I care way too much about recycling. This week we were at a back-to-school event and they had food afterwards, but the only bins they had were for garbage, so I sort of brought all the recyclables home so I could recycle them from home. I'm kind of a hopeless case. But I'm not ashamed. My favorite bumper sticker says, "When you throw something away, where is away?" Composer Paul Hindemith was a committed recycler himself, with music. He tried to write a ballet set to the music of Carl Maria von Weber, and he just wasn't that thrilled with it. So he gave it some good old-fashioned shelf time. Highly recommended if you're a creative type. Came back a few years later and cherry-picked what he liked the most, put it into a four-movement symphony. Reduce, reuse, recycle. And all this makes the title quite apt. It's called Symphonic Metamorphosis.

0: Michael Stern leading the Kansas City Symphony, the Symphonic Metamorphosis by Hindemith. Some mostly harmless music coming up next.
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0: Well, I'm sure that you were far too virtuous to play violent video games in your youth. But I wasn't. I had my face. When I was in college, this James Bond game called GoldenEye was really in vogue, and if you weren't very good at dispatching villains, which was me, the game would brand you with the backhanded insult, mostly harmless. The American composer Randall Thompson's work is mostly harmless, but not in a bad way. It's not intimidating. It's accessible, it has humor and warmth and pleasantness. You can kind of sit back and relax into his music, like a lazy boy, which I would recommend.

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How are you with crowds? Well, that all depends on what the crowd's doing, right? If everyone's screaming their lungs out for a band, it's probably exhilarating. On the other hand, if you're screaming your lungs out at each other, and it feels like it's going to turn nasty, well, that gets scary. This composer described her piece as a sensory guide to the reckless abandon that emerges when people congregate. Some slightly claustrophobic music is coming up this hour. Don't worry, it's only music.

one of seven crazily talented siblings. It's Isita Kenna-Mason performing the Scherzo No. 2 by the great Clara Schumann. The Belizean composer Erlen Wallen learned her trade at the universities of London and Cambridge. The London Observer calls her a Renaissance woman of contemporary British music. The Crown clearly agrees. They honored her with an MBE for services to music. So here's a piece of hers by Lady Wallen, performed by violinist Rachel Barton Pine, that Pine calls a deconstruction of the boogie-woogie style, a little piece called Woogie Boogie.

0: It's pianist Matthew Hagel with violinist Rachel Barton Pine performing Woogie Boogie by Lady Erlynn Wallen. Here's Rhapsody in Black with Vernon Neal.
1: Welcome to Your Classical's Rhapsody in Black from APM, where we turn up the voices of Black artists in the world of classical music. I'm Vernon Neal. Cassie Kanoshi creates what you might call compositional nuclear fusion. She's a saxophonist, an arranger, and a composer from the UK who is a bit of a musical mad scientist. By fusing American jazz, Caribbean rhythms, and Western classical music, she creates a sound you need to hear.
2: Well, I've always had a strong interest in creating worlds, in writing. So yeah, I've just had a really strong interest in communicating and expressing my feelings through music.
1: Nowhere is that more evident than her joint project from 2023 with the Manchester Camerata. It's a reimagining of Spring from the Four Seasons by Vivaldi.
2: That was myself and three other composers of Caribbean descent, Bernell Shaw, Ayanna Whittle-Johnson, and Philip Herbert. And we all had a very different takes on how to bring our different Caribbean island heritages into the music. For me, I wanted to capture stories from the Caribbean because I feel like stories in European classical music from other backgrounds are kind of unheard. And I looked at a story of a little boy who goes and makes a kite and flies it at Easter. And I focused more on that and taking small rhythms from Vivaldi and then changing it, developing it, almost like taking a sample, because I felt that was very in line with how Caribbean immigrants in the UK have taken a lot of British music and English music and changed it into something else. There's both a subconscious and conscious effort to make sure that musical elements from my heritage come through when it comes to West African and Caribbean music. So I grew up hearing a lot of it. I'm very interested in researching and understanding and then how to integrate those rhythms and sound worlds into both my jazz and classical writing. So yeah, I think there's a way it comes out naturally in my writing just because I lean towards certain rhythms, certain harmonies, but there's also a conscious effort to make sure I'm continually learning and putting those into the different sound worlds I work with.
1: Science fiction also inspires the music of Cassie Kanoshi. The debut album of her 10-piece jazz ensemble, Seed, took its title from a book by African-American science fiction author Samuel R. Delaney. It's called Driftglass. It's one way she explores Afrofuturism. Well, what is Afrofuturism? It's a cultural aesthetic that combines science fiction, history, and fantasy that aims to connect those from the Black diaspora with their forgotten African ancestry.
2: I've always been a big fan of science fiction and fantasy. I love this idea of creating new narratives, narratives that don't exist but could exist when it comes to minorities. Being able to transport people to new spaces and new ways of thinking, which is what science fiction, or want to be able to do that with music as well.

Kinoshi's future is brimming with projects. There's a handpan concerto for Chinike Orchestra, a song cycle, hopefully to be an opera, and other genre-bending experiments. This is Rhapsody in Black from APM, with technical assistance from Michael Osborne, and support from Julie Yamacher, Akshash Jirabailu, Andrea Blaine, Kevin O'Connor, and Scott Blankenship. 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I'm Vernon Neal.

Gotta love that combo of upright bass paired with electronic noises. It's just great. Vernon Neal with Rhapsody in Black. This next piece by Cassie Kinoshi had its genesis in a performance by the vocalist Nina Simone. Simone sang a song called Images, which was based on a 1926 poem. Kinoshi was in the audience. She was blown away by the performance, but also by the idea that the woman in the poem has always seen herself through the lens of European beauty standards, and she's trying to unlearn that in the poem. So Kinoshi took the spirit of the poem, put it into music, and used the last line of it for her title. This one's called If She Could Dance Naked Under Palm Trees. Look at me, I'm blushing.

0: Conductor Jack Sheen leading the London Symphony Orchestra, a piece called If She Could Dance Naked Under Palm Trees by composer Cassie Kanushi. It's The Dark Side of Nepotism, coming up next.
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0: Nepotism. As they say in Britain, it's a sticky wicket. Composer Avril Coleridge Taylor chose to keep the surname of her famous composer father, Samuel. It might have done more harm than good. Samuel's recognition has almost caught up to his talent, not so his daughter, a wonderful composer in her own right. The pianist, Samantha Egge, is doing her part to put this right. Just over a year ago, she released a fabulous album of nothing but Avril's music. Here is the piano concerto.

It's John Andrews leading the BBC Philharmonic, featuring pianist Samantha Egge, the Piano Concerto by Avril Coleridge-Taylor. We're getting lost in the crowd. Coming up, the Piano Concerto by Avril Coleridge-Taylor.

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So let's talk about crowds. Do they make you claustrophobic? Or maybe you enjoy that feeling of being caught up in one enormous organism. Composer Valerie Coleman is interested in your emotional response, psychological response. This is a piece of hers commissioned by Carnegie Hall called Revelry, and it's trying to be a sensory version of what you might think of as mob mentality. She calls it the reckless abandon that emerges when people get together. There's a healthy kind, like bacchanalian revelry, and also the more destructive kind, like a riot. Kind of reminds me of that great bumper sticker put out by NASA. It says, "I need my space."

0: Revelry by Valerie Coleman.
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2: 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I'm Jonathan Overby. 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

Are you joyful, calm, gloomy, or irritable? That's shorthand for which of the four temperaments are you? The four temperaments were sort of like an early personality test developed by the Greeks. It was based on bodily fluids. We'll just leave it at that. This composer saw a painting depicting the four temperaments while drinking in a pub. He liked the concept enough to write a whole symphony about it. Got some positive, relaxed, depressed, annoyed music coming right up.

Pan and the Nymphs from Pan's Flute by Jules Moquet. Here's a lead by Franz Schubert. He wrote so many great songs. This might be the best one. It's an instrumental version, so I'll give you some of the lyrics and you can sing along if you like. Holy night, you descend. Down, too, do dreams drift. Like your moonlight through the rooms, through the silent hearts of humankind. It's Night and Dreams by Schubert.

0: Cellist Misha Maisky with pianist Daria Havora. Night and Dreams by Franz Schubert. Some happy, sad, calm, annoyed music coming up next.
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0: Are you familiar with the four temperaments? It's this ancient Greek concept. It says there's four fundamental personality types: sanguine, choleric, melancholic, and phlegmatic. Everybody has some of each, but one usually takes charge and shapes your core personality. Danish composer Carl Nielsen was drinking in a pub when he noticed a painting depicting the four temperaments. The style of the painting was way over the top. It was sort of a silly caricature, but it stuck in his head, and he ended up composing a whole symphony to celebrate the temperaments. You might notice the second movement, representing the phlegmatic type, which means calm and unemotional and not a lot of movement. Kind of like phlegm.

0: The Four Temperaments, Symphony No. 2 by Danish composer Carl Nielsen. That was Alan Gilbert leading the New York Philharmonic. Mingus Plays Piano, coming up.
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3: The great linebacker-sized bassist and bandleader Charles Mingus, colorful character in the history of jazz. He's been described as intellectual, sweet, willful, and an obnoxious bully. He once beat up one of his band members on stage for not doing well enough during a performance. This man's larger than life. He had a good ear for titles. His album Mingus Plays Piano includes the tunes All the Things You Could Be By Now If Sigmund Freud's Wife Was Your Mother, and If Charlie Parker Were a Gunslinger, There'd Be a Whole Lot of Dead Copycats. Here he is, showing his sweet side, Myself When I Am Real.

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Have you been to Sainte-Chapelle? You'd know it if you had. It's a wonder of Gothic architecture from the 13th century, built by Louis IX, to house Jesus' crown of thorns. It also has 1,113 stained glass windows. It's inspired praise, prayer, awe, and this piece of music. Holy Notes, coming up this hour.

It's Aiji Owe leading the Minnesota Orchestra in praise of music for the Saint Cecilia by Dominic Argento, for many years a professor at the University of Minnesota. He would often remark on how tremendously supportive of his work Minnesota residents were. He suspected he would have quit if he'd stayed in the high-pressure world of East Coast music. Hi, I'm Jake Armerding. So glad to be listening to music with you. Well, there's a lot of gorgeous buildings out there, but there might not be one quite as breathtaking as the Sainte-Chapelle in Paris, the Île de la Cité, that little island right in the middle of the Seine, featuring 1,113 stained glass windows. I mean, if you're into that sort of thing. Composer Eric Whitaker found it pretty gorgeous himself and inspired him to write this piece for the Talus Scholars. Here they are to perform it for you.

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Here's the title track off of the 2006 album To Become, Devenir, by Ludovico Einaudi, performed by the Royal Liverpool Philharmonic Orchestra.

0: It's the Royal Liverpool Philharmonic Orchestra featuring Mary and Håkon Samuelsson on violin and cello, respectively. To Become, Devenir, by Ludovico Einaudi. It's a title track from his 2006 album, music from which was used in the fabulous film The Intouchables, which gets my glowing recommendation. Mozart's 20th, coming up.
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0: Vladimir Ashkenazy conquering Mozart's 20th piano concerto for you. He had already conquered the first 19. The Philharmonia Orchestra.
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1: Many people move through life hoping to make some sort of impact, to leave some sort of legacy. Classical composers can leave their mark through music that's innovative and incredibly technical. Or perhaps they just want to leave the world with simple beauty, leaving it more beautiful than it was when they found it. François Debienne, he did both. A virtuoso flutist, an educator, music theorist, and composer, he had a tremendous impact on the world of classical music and on music for the flute. This is one of his dazzling flute concertos, and it's on the way. I'm Melanie Renata, and this is Music Through the Night. Where is your happy place? For Alexander Borodin, despite being a well-respected chemist, his happy place was music, period. And happily, he eventually became best known for his symphonies. His first was completed in 1866, and years of fussing around with the final product, 3 years later, it finally premiered, and it's performed for you here by the Malmö Symphony.

0: Although he has two symphonies in his catalog, Alexander Borodin actually wrote 2.5. He just died before he could finish that third one. That was his first symphony in E-flat major, performed for you there by the Malmö Symphony. I'm Melanie Renata, and because this is Music Through the Night, a little bit of a lullaby in just a moment.
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0: If ever there were a time to relax, that time would be now. A gentle movement here called Music Box, from a larger work known as Late Autumn by Japanese composer Takanobu Saito.

Such a cute piece. Music Box from Lake Autumn by Takanobu Saito. Pianist Miki Aoki performing. You are listening to Music Through the Night. I'm Melanie Renata. Thank you for sharing a little time and space with me. Your night gets a bit more vibrant here with flutist James Galway and the London Mozart Players, François Devian's Flute Concerto No. 8 in G major.

0: artistry and virtuosity dancing together there. James Galway wearing multiple hats, conducting the London Mozart Players, and performing the flute solo alongside them. François Devian's Flute Concerto No. 8 in G Major.
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1: In order to protect his career, queer composer Peter Tchaikovsky made the heartbreaking choice to never live his truth publicly. He was so solid in that choice that at one point he actually married a woman. And although he remained legally married to her for the rest of his life, it was just 2 months after his vows when he ran away to seek respite from the whole thing. Weeks spent alone in a safe space allowed him to process the heartache. And it's where and when he wrote this. Souvenir of a Beloved Place. This is a slice of that work. It's on the way. I'm Melanie Renata. This is Music Through the Night.

Artists have expressed their values through their art for forever. And in Soviet Russia, it wasn't safe to do that. So composer Alfred Schnittke gave himself a bit of a protective shell by using his music to pay homage to some of the greats. He gave a nod to Bach here in his Suite in the Old Style. It's performed for you by the Moscow virtuosi, Vladimir Spivkov, at the podium.

0: The Moscow Virtuosi with a playful piece by Alfred Schnittke, his suite in the old style. I'm Melanie Renata, you're listening to Music Through the Night, and in a minute, a moment of meditation.
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0: We've all done it, at some point, making an immediately regrettable life choice. Melanie, speak for yourself. Okay, fine. I'll speak for myself. And I'll speak for Tchaikovsky, too. After his poor choice, he sought refuge near the banks of the Reev in Ukraine, and it was there that he found musical inspiration for his work, Souvenir of a Beloved Place. From that work, this is The Meditation, performed by the Odense Symphony and violinist Jennifer Koh.

For composers, music can sometimes be like a diary, a memory preserved in melody. Tchaikovsky wrote that work as he tried to find his center. It was meditation from his souvenir of a beloved place, performed by the Odense Symphony and violinist Jennifer Koh. I'm Melanie Renata. Thank you for being with me for Music Through the Night. As you sink further into the night, you get some imagination time here. Ballet scenes written without a plot or choreography. An 8-movement orchestral suite that acts as an imaginary ballet. Crafted by Russian composer Alexander Glazunov and performed for you here by the Minnesota Orchestra.

0: Music meant to let your mind dance, create your own story. Alexander Glazunov's Ballet Scenes, his Opus 52, performed for you there by the Minnesota Orchestra, Ado Devart at the podium.
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1: This music begins a bit foggy, as if you're hearing it from behind closed doors. Perhaps you're alone in a haunted mansion, and behind the doors is a ballroom where ghosts of couples dance and drift amongst swirling clouds. That may or may not have been the ballet Maurice Ravel envisioned for this work. We'll never know, because it never became a ballet. But it prevailed as an amazing orchestral piece, and it's on the way. I'm Melanie Renata. Thanks for being here. 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

guitarist Berta Rojas providing your nightly serving of classical guitar. Just gotta give a taste of that to you at least once a night. Dance Rhythmique by Ida Presti. I'm Melanie Renata. This is Music Through the Night. And as this next work begins, you might feel like you're heading off on a journey of sorts, perhaps led through a pastoral field, like a sheep by a shepherd. Oboist Pamela Pecha is the shepherd. She gently guides you as the Moscow Philharmonic takes you to some beautiful heights. It's Peter Schickele's Oboe Concerto,

0: Welcome back from your pastoral journey. Oboist Pamela Pecha with the Moscow Philharmonic for the Oboe Concerto by Peter Schickele. I'm Melanie Renata, about to send you off on another musical journey, this one being one of mid-century romance. You're listening to Music Through the Night.
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0: A work here by a 20th century American composer with a knack for deep lyrical romance. It's David Diamond's Fourth Symphony, performed by the Seattle Symphony.

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I'm Melanie Renata. You're listening to Music Through the Night. And Maurice Ravel, he really wanted to turn this next work into a ballet, but his ambitions were humbled by a patron who said that it was more like a portrait of a ballet rather than a ballet itself. I think you'll hear what this patron meant. It's Ravel's La Valse. Here's the Rotterdam Philharmonic.

0: A glittering ballroom that perhaps comes crashing down and collapses there at the end. La Valse by Maurice Ravel, performed for you by the Rotterdam Philharmonic and Yannick Nézet-Saigon at the podium.
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it's true. Jean Sibelius really didn't intend to become a national symbol of pride and strength. Really, he was just born in the right place at the right time. And as a composer, he just happened to offer up exactly what the Finnish people needed at exactly the right time. Under the threat of Russian rule, Finnish audiences felt a strong sense of unity. Sibelius's work, Finlandia, well, it had already moved them. So, of course, they were looking for more from him, and this gave them exactly what they wanted. This prideful piece is coming up later this hour. I'm Melanie Renata, so glad you're here. This is Music Through the Night.

To say the least, Frédéric Chopin was pretty prolific with his solo piano works. He crafted more than 60 mazurkas. He composed 20 nocturnes, preludes, and etudes. But the little gem in this genre of solo piano works is his small amount of scherzos. He created just 4 of them. This is his 4th and final one in E major, his Opus 54, shared with you here by pianist Long Long.

0: A Rather Sunny Scherzo by Frédéric Chopin, his fourth in E major. Pianist Long Long shining bright during this very early hour. Now, there is a prideful pastoral piece that's just around the corner. I'm Melanie Renata, and you're listening to Music Through the Night.
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0: It was during a time of great personal and national uncertainty that Jean Sibelius crafted his second symphony in D major. There's a soft pastoral essence that flows from it, like a painting of Finland and the Finnish people. It sweeps you into a musical realm that just overflows with strength and beauty. Overall, a piece of power, clarity, and courage. And it's shared with you here by the Oslo Philharmonic, Marius Janssens conducting.

0: That work premiered in Helsinki within a thick atmosphere of Finnish patriotism as they faced Russian oppression. Jean Sibelius himself was at the helm. That was his second symphony in D major, shared with you there by the Oslo Philharmonic and Maris Janssens at the podium.
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1: One night, while doing that mindless scroll on social media, I paused on a video as the most beautiful sound caught my ear. A piano was playing as the camera slowly panned up over a pile of rocks. And there, on top of what was actually a pile of rubble, was a Palestinian pianist playing alone, surrounded by destruction. A reminder of how musicians seem to constantly create a little light in places where there seems to not be any. Jewish composer Hans Gall did the same thing. Back in his day, he made music throughout the First and Second World Wars, creating beauty in the midst of extraordinary suffering. This is one of his works. It's on the way. I'm Melanie Renata. Stay with me. A delicate movement here from William Grant Still's Lyric Quartet, a collection of three musical portraits. This is The Quiet One, performed by the Oregon String Quartet.

Soft and sweet and lyrical, the Organ String Quartet with The Quiet One from the Lyric Quartet by William Grant Still. I'm Melanie Renata. Thank you for sharing some time and space with me this morning. You head out onto an early morning adventure here with guitarist Miloš Karadaglić. It's A Dream in the Forest by Augustin Barrios.

Guitarist Miloš Karadaglić with A Shimmer of Sound, A Dream in the Forest by Agustin Barrios. I'm Melanie Renata, and apparently there are no words, there's only music. Famous words there from Baroque composer Antonio Vivaldi. Poetic and rather ironic, as his work Four Seasons was based on written words. There is some truth, though, to what he said. Not so much that there are no words, more like words can fall short. And when they do, you have music. This is a slice of Vivaldi's Four Seasons. Here's violinist Sarah Chang and the Orpheus Chamber Orchestra with Autumn.

0: That work's all about hunting, drinking, and dancing. The themes of Vivaldi's Autumn from his Four Seasons, violinist Sarah Chang performing with the Orpheus Chamber Orchestra. I'm Melanie Renata with a beautiful and energetic symphony from Mozart in just a minute.
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0: This will perk you right up this morning, the second of three symphonies that Mozart wrote when he was just 16 years old, and it's speculated that some parts of this were written even earlier. Here's the Danish National Chamber Orchestra with Mozart's 17th Symphony in G.

0: The Danish National Chamber Orchestra giving you a pep in your step this Friday morning. Mozart's 17th Symphony in G. I'm Melanie Renata with a serenade that's soft and warm like a cozy sweater. Coming up in just a minute.
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0: 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I'm Lori Skelton. 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
1: 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Here's the Symphony Nova Scotia.

0: crafted during a pretty dark time in world history. The Symphony Nova Scotia, performing and carrying you through the last bit of the dark of the day, Hans Gall's Serenade for Strings.
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1: Florence Price was a trailblazer, the first Black American woman to find success as a composer. And wow, she totally wowed audiences with her first symphony, likely her best-known work. Southern Black culture, it pours from her music. In fact, Southern Black folk tunes are tightly woven throughout the entire musical landscape of American music. But I digress. In this suite from Price, the folk tunes take full center stage. It's her suite of dances coming up later this hour. I'm Melanie Renata. Please stay with me.

Cellist Philip Hansen, pianist Micah Sanago, and violinist Aaron Furby with The Wild Season of Spring in Buenos Aires by Astor Piazzolla. Good Friday morning, my friend. It is 6 past the hour. I'm Melanie Renata, and the weekend is nigh, so let us set a fun and carefree tone with this jaunty, folksy work from Percy Grainger. It's called Mock Morris.

Inspired by the feeling of folk tunes, Percy Grainger didn't actually use any folk tunes to craft that work. Mock Morris, performed by the Studio Orchestra and pianist Martin Jones. Today's classical music is supported by the National Gallery of Art, the nation's art museum. National Gallery members fuel creativity across the country. Join this community of art lovers from wherever you call home, starting at $75. Join today at nga.gov. I'm Melanie Renata, and not only is this work by Leopold Mozart a staple in Baroque music, it's a cornerstone of the classical trumpet repertoire. It's his Trumpet Concerto in D, performed for you here by the Oxford Philharmonic and trumpeter Paul McCullough.

0: Rise and Shine, Mozart's Trumpet Concerto in D, performed by trumpeter Paul Merkello and the Oxford Philharmonic. I'm Melanie Renata, with a bit of movement for your morning in just a moment.
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Three brief dances, all deeply inspired by Southern black folk tunes. Rabbit Foot, Hoe Cake, and Ticklin' Toes. The Württemberg Philharmonic Reutlingen in there with the Suite of Dances by Florence Price. I'm Melanie Renata, and decades after Beethoven composed this work, it sat idle. No one touched it. No one even saw it. And when it finally did premiere, the reviews raved about how innovative it was, proving that Beethoven was just that far ahead of his time. It's his Sextet for Winds in E-flat major, performed here by the Leipzig Radio Orchestra Winds.

0: The Leipzig Radio Orchestra winds, having a long-winded conversation there with Beethoven's Sextet for Winds in E-flat major. I'm Melanie Renata with a happy rondo from John Field in just a minute.
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0: John Field is best known as the father of the nocturne, but you hear a different side of him here in his rondo from his third piano concerto in E-flat major.

0: See, John Field didn't just craft nocturnes. Pianist Benjamin Frith and the Northern Sinfonia of England, Field's Rondo from his third piano concerto in E flat major. I'm Melanie Renata. Thank you for being here. Be good to yourself today, okay?
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1: Good morning and welcome to Morning Classics on WPR Music. Happy Friday. It is 6 a.m. It's August 21st. I'm Stephanie Elkins. Very happy to be with you this morning. You're going to hear lots of great classics along with hourly headlines today. Those are coming up at 6:01, and I'll be with you until 10 o'clock. Your Wisconsin hosts are here between 6 a.m. and 7 p.m. every weekday. And there's more over the weekend as well, including Wisconsin Classical. That airs on Sunday at noon, and there's Classics by Request tomorrow morning at 9. And closer at hand this hour, we're going to hear some Irish music for strings. There is a rondo for piano and orchestra by Mozart, also a set of guitar preludes. And to start with, some French ballet music from Le Roi s'amuse, The King Amuses Himself by Delibes. That one's right after headlines, which are next. Thanks for listening.
2: Live from NPR News in Washington, I'm Linda Kenyon. The Supreme Court is expected to weigh in on whether President Trump can continue construction of his ballroom. NPR's Deepa Shivaram reports the president states the building of the ballroom will serve multiple purposes.
3: The Trump administration is arguing that the ballroom was needed to create a, quote, integrated military complex that houses medical care, a drone port, and bomb shelters. On the other hand, the National Trust for Historic Preservation is saying that the executive branch doesn't have the authority to transform the White House like this, even for national security purposes.
2: The president had the entire east wing of the White House knocked down to make room for construction of the ballroom, exposing the existence of underground military and medical facilities. The president of Guatemala says his country has accepted more than 2,000 Mexican deportees from the U.S. this year. KJZZ's Nina Krasinski reports from Hermosillo, Mexico.
4: Guatemalan President Bernardo Arevalo says the Mexican nationals deported there stayed in the country for less than 24 hours. It's not immediately clear why exactly the U.S. would deport Mexican nationals to Guatemala. Typically, third country deportations occur when the country of origin has strained diplomatic relations with the U.S. and refuses to accept deportation flights. Mexico has accepted tens of thousands of its own citizens who have been deported since President Trump took office last year, as well as citizens from other countries. A DHS spokesperson said the Trump administration is utilizing all lawful options in its deportation strategy. For NPR News, I'm Nina Krivinsky in Hermosillo, Mexico.
2: Doctors Without Borders is calling for an independent investigation after Israel's decision not to open a criminal probe into Israeli airstrikes on a shelter and convoy that killed four people in Gaza. NPR's Jane Arraf has details.
5: The Nobel Peace Prize-winning group said the Israeli refusal showed there was no accountability within Israel's justice system. Israeli airstrikes hit a Doctors Without Borders convoy 3 years ago and one of its shelters in 2024. Israel also refused to open a criminal investigation into the killing of seven humanitarian workers at the U.S.-based World Central Kitchen in Gaza 2 years ago. Israel Wednesday said it would conduct a criminal investigation after acknowledging for the first time that it killed a five-year-old girl, Hand Rejab, and six of her relatives in 2024. Two paramedics who tried to rescue her were also killed. Israel had denied for 2 years that its forces were within firing range. Jane Arraf, NPR News, Amman.
2: President Trump will travel to South Carolina later today to support Senator Darlene Graham. Presently, she's serving on an interim basis, replacing her late brother, Senator Lindsey Graham. She's running for a full Senate term, but first she must win a runoff election on Tuesday. You're listening to NPR.
6: This is Wisconsin Public Radio News at 6:04. I'm Courtney Everett. Wisconsin regulators are seeing more reports of blue-green algae blooms and more illnesses tied to them. The Wisconsin Department of Natural Resources has received more than 200 reports of blooms this year. That's dozens more than the same time last year. Most involved blue-green algae. The blooms are often smelly and look like pea soup or spilled paint. The Wisconsin Department of Health Services has investigated 30 illnesses so far, exceeding reports for all of last year. Epidemiologist Ashley Vickers says half of those cases involved children under 18.
7: We typically see children are the ones most affected by blue-green algae blooms and the illnesses associated, just because they're the ones that are unintentionally ingesting water during swimming.
6: Most illnesses occurred at DuBay Lake in Marathon and Portage counties and Booth Lake in Walworth County. Testing of samples from those lakes confirmed a toxin in blue-green algae. A newly created board meets today to consider Wisconsin's first commutations in decades. As Sarah Lear reports, 12 incarcerated Wisconsinites will be asking for their sentences to be cut short.
8: Wisconsin governors have the power to shorten criminal sentences by handing down commutations. But it's been more than 30 years since a governor here has used that power. That's set to change after Governor Tony Evers created a panel to advise him on commutations. Group Wisdom has been advocating for two men who are appearing before that board on Friday. Wisdom volunteer Sherry Reams says they were convicted of homicide in the 1990s because of crimes committed when they were 15 and 16 years old.
9: People who commit crimes when they're very young often can really rise to the occasion in prison and really change.
8: Evers is not seeking re-election and will be leaving office early next year. Sarah Lear, Wisconsin Public Radio.
6: Wisconsin hospitals charge nearly 26% more for inpatient services than their counterparts in Illinois. That's according to a new report from the University of Wisconsin-Madison. The study uses price transparency data published by health insurance companies and hospitals. It compares rates for inpatient services at roughly 60 acute care hospitals in each state. But industry leaders push back on the findings. Christian Moran from the Wisconsin Hospital Association says the study is based on data from two large insurance companies and less than half of the state's hospitals. He says the report suggests hospital consolidation could be to blame, but fails to examine how other factors, like prescription drug prices, are driving up the cost of care. And now for a check of the forecast, partly to mostly cloudy and just a bit muggy today. Expect scattered showers and thunderstorms in the eastern part, and a few could be strong this afternoon. Highs expected to reach in the upper 70s to low 80s. 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
1: Good morning and happy Friday. Welcome to Morning Classics on WPR Music. I'm Stephanie Elkins. It is 6:07. It is August 21st, and this is the first hour of the program. I'm with you until 10 o'clock. A little bit later this hour, there is a piece for strings. It's an Irish piece, actually three pieces for strings, music by Thomas Kelly. There's also a rondo by Mozart. That one's for piano and orchestra. We're going to hear a set of preludes for the guitar by Emilia Giuliani Guglielmi. And to start with, music by Léo Delibes from a French play by Victor Hugo. Le roi s'amuse, the king amuses himself. This is the Royal Philharmonic Orchestra with Thomas Beecham conducting.

0: Music from a French play by Victor Hugo, Le Roi s'amuse, the king amuses himself. Léo Delibes wrote the music for, or wrote some dances for that anyway. And the play apparently shut down after opening night. The French government was not amused. We heard the Royal Philharmonic Orchestra with Sir Thomas Beecham conducting. Good morning. There is Irish music ahead, a little Mozart, and right around the corner, some guitar music right after this.
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2: Yeah.
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0: Good morning and happy Friday. If you're just getting up and around, thanks so much. We appreciate that you listen to WPR Music. I'm Stephanie Elkins with you until 10 o'clock, and there are headlines coming up at 7. We'll hear from NPR and from the news team at WPR. Right after that, there's a piece for flute that's by Handel. Right now, we're going to hear from Emilia Giuliani Guglielmi. We play a lot of music by her dad, Mauro Giuliani. He was an Italian guitarist and composer. The two of them performed quite a bit together, apparently. And she wrote for the guitar as well and published some collections of sonatas. This is a collection of preludes, six of them performed by Connie Shue.

0: A set of six preludes by Emilia Giuliani Guglielmi. Connie Hsu was the guitarist. Good morning. Happy Friday. Thanks very much for listening. If you're a fan of early choral music, I've got a little something next hour by John Shepherd. We're also going to hear an excerpt from the Scottish Symphony by Felix Mendelssohn next hour. And there is an Irish piece, three Irish pieces actually, by Thomas Kelly coming up later this hour. In just a minute, we're going to hear from Mozart right after this.
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0: Young Mozart had moved to Vienna. He really wanted to impress the movers and the shakers there with his performing abilities, his composing, and so he decided to take one of his early piano concertos and make some changes, including rewriting the finale to be even more impressive. And apparently it worked. He premiered the piece to great acclaim. It is his Rondo in D, and we're going to hear it performed by Murray Pariah, who is also conducting the English Chamber Orchestra.

The Rondo in D by Mozart. We heard Murray Pariah at the piano, and he was also conducting the English Chamber Orchestra. Good morning. Happy Friday. If you like piano music, there's more ahead today. We're going to hear from Samuel Coleridge Taylor, an arrangement of several traditional spirituals. That'll be next hour. And in just a moment, there are headlines from NPR and from the news team at WPR. Actually, not in just a moment. They're going to be after this next set of three pieces for strings, music by Thomas Kelly. He was a 20th century Irish composer influenced by the traditional music of his country. This is from 1949, played by the Irish Chamber Orchestra, led from the violin by Fionnuala Hunt.

0: Three Pieces for Strings by the 20th century Irish composer Thomas Kelly. And we heard the Irish Chamber Orchestra, Fionnuala Hunt, conducting. Headlines are next, and then we're headed back to the Baroque.
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1: Live from NPR News in Washington, I'm Linda Kenyon. A deadline for new U.S. tariffs on about $20 billion worth of Canadian imports is today. And as NPR's Emily Fang reports, it's causing a lot of uncertainty for American businesses.
2: Jeff Quint is the owner of Cedar Ridge Distillery, which makes craft bourbon from Iowa corn. He likes to say his business is the first legal distillery in Iowa
3: since Prohibition.
2: Canada has been boycotting American liquor, and Quint's seen his sales to Canada plummet to zero. There is a lot of uncertainty about tariffs, plus the future of a North American trade pact with Canada.
3: We want to know with as much certainty as possible what the rules are. Not what the rules are today, but what the rules are going to be next year too, because this is a long process.
2: And the current uncertainty is making him pessimistic about ever reviving sales in Canada. Emily Fang, NPR News.
1: 5,000 sailors aboard the USS Abraham Lincoln aircraft carrier are headed home to California. NPR's Quill Lawrence reports the ship is being relieved after nearly 9 months at sea.
4: The USS George Washington, another aircraft carrier, has arrived in the Middle East to support the war with Iran, according to U.S. Central Command. That means the Abraham Lincoln can finally head home after a record-breaking 9 months at sea. Aircraft carriers look huge, but space below decks for the crew is tight, especially after more than 270 days with no shore leave. NPR has reported that Iranian attacks disrupted the Navy's regular supply chains, which led to food shortages, poor sanitation, and mental health issues. CENTCOM Commander Admiral Brad Cooper made a visit to the Lincoln on Saturday and acknowledged the strains of such a long deployment. President Trump was asked about the issue and said the deployment was, quote, not nearly long enough. Quill Lawrence, NPR News.
1: A new Mermation survey finds young Americans are moving away from the two-party political system, with half of adults between the ages of 18 and 34 identifying as independent. NPR's Elena Moore reports.
5: Just 21% of young adults say they're Republican, and 30% say Democrat. But independents make up the majority at 50%, which is higher than the national average at 43%. The poll also finds that young Americans aren't as turned off by some ideological labels. Take the term Democratic Socialist. Nearly 40% of average adults hold a negative position. But among folks under 34, less than 30% feel that way. The term MAGA is a different story. More than 50% of national adults have a negative view, and among young people, it climbs to nearly 60%. Elena Moore, NPR News.
1: Heavy rain and winds pounded parts of the Northeast yesterday. A possible tornado tore through Atlantic Beach on Long Island's Outer Barrier, causing significant damage. The storms also stranded dozens of people in their cars in New Jersey. 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
6: This is Wisconsin Public Radio News at 7:04. I'm Courtney Everett. Wisconsin regulators are seeing more reports of blue-green algae blooms. As Daniel Kading reports, they're also seeing an uptick in illnesses tied to them.
7: The Wisconsin Department of Natural Resources has received more than 200 reports of blooms this year. That's dozens more than the same time last year. Most involve blue-green algae. The blooms are often smelly and look like pea soup or spilled paint. The DNR's Gina LaLiberty says most reports occur around mid-July to mid-September, when waters are warmest.
8: The hot weather definitely helps to really heat up the upper levels of water in lake. So those are conditions that blue-green algae prefer.
7: Warm, calm weather combined with a lot of nutrients and waterways create ideal conditions for blooms. State health officials confirmed a toxin in blue-green algae samples collected at Dubay Lake in Marathon and Portage counties and Booth Lake in Walworth County. So far, the state has investigated 30 illnesses, exceeding all of last year. Daniel Kading, Wisconsin Public Radio.
6: 12 incarcerated Wisconsinites will appear before a state board today to ask for shortened sentences. It is the first ever meeting of a commutation advisory board created by Governor Tony Evers. Shannon Ross is an advocate with Justice Forward Wisconsin. He says he's talked on the phone with several applicants for commutations and advised them to temper their expectations.
9: It's good to be hopeful, but also we need to be prepared for, you know, what might happen, and we don't want folks being devastated by that.
6: Wisconsin governors can cut short criminal sentences by handing down commutations, but it's been more than 30 years since a governor here has used that power. Now Evers has taken steps to resume the process. He is expected to issue his first commutations sometime before he leaves office next year. Wisconsin hospitals charge nearly 26% more for inpatient services than their counterparts in Illinois. That's according to a new report from the University of Wisconsin-Madison. The study uses price transparency data published by health insurance companies and hospitals. It compares rates for inpatient services at roughly 60 acute care hospitals in each state. But industry leaders push back on the findings. Christian Moran from the Wisconsin Hospital Association says the study is based on data from two large insurance companies and less than half of the state's hospitals. He says the report suggests hospital consolidation could be to blame, but fails to examine how other factors like prescription drug prices are driving up the cost of health care. And now for a check of the forecast. Expect partly to mostly cloudy conditions and a touch muggy today. Scattered showers and thunderstorms will happen mainly over the eastern portion, and a few could be strong this afternoon. Highs, meanwhile, likely to reach in the upper 70s to low 80s. And then tonight, any showers and storms in the eastern areas will end early, then partly cloudy with lows in the mid-50s to near 60. 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
11: Good morning, happy Friday, and welcome to the second hour of Morning Classics. It's about 7:30 on August 21st. I'm Stephanie Elkins with you until 10 o'clock. And your Wisconsin hosts are here through 7 p.m. today with a nice wide variety of music, pieces that we have selected by hand, including this morning several spirituals arranged for piano. There is some music that's usually heard around the holidays. We're going to hear an excerpt from Felix Mendelssohn's Scottish Symphony and some very early sacred choral music. To start with, there's a piece for the flute by George Frederick Handel. Carl Kaiser is the soloist for the flute sonata in E minor. He's playing the traverso, a wooden flute played sideways, with Camerata Köln.

The Flute Sonata in E minor from the Opus 1 of George Frideric Handel. That was Carl Kaiser playing the wooden flute, the traverso, with the Camerata Köln. Good morning. I'm Stephanie Elkins with you until 10 o'clock. And a little before 9, we're going to hear a music by Vivaldi for the piccolo played by a Wisconsin artist. Handel wrote that flute sonata in the mid-1720s, and next we're headed back to the 1540s for some sacred music, kind of meditative music by John Shepherd. Libera Nos translates from the Latin as free us, and Shepherd probably wrote it when he was at Magdalen College in Oxford for the college students to sing at Compline, which is the final service of the day. And we'll hear it sung by Stile Antico.

0: Libera nos, free us. That was a setting of text written for complenist service, sung at the end of the day. John Shepherd, the composer, and we heard a performance by Stile Antico. Good morning, 7:22. 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That was kind of a meditative piece, and coming up in just a minute, something with a little more action to get you moving on this Friday morning. 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
0: If you're just getting up and around, this is Morning Classics, the second hour of the show. I'm Stephanie Elkins with you between 6 and 10 a.m. And coming up at 8 o'clock, there are headlines from NPR and from WPR. Just before that, we're going to hear some piano arrangements of spirituals. Next, an action-packed symphonic movement from the Scottish Symphony by Felix Mendelssohn. This is the finale performed by the Royal Philharmonic Orchestra, Stefan Sonderling conducting.

finale from the Symphony No. 3 in A minor by Felix Mendelssohn, known as the Scottish Symphony. He was inspired by a walking tour of Scotland that he did as a young person. That was the Royal Philharmonic Orchestra led by Stefan Sonderling. Good morning. It is about 7:34. It's Friday, August 21st. I'm Stephanie Elkins. Happy Friday. Thanks very much for listening. There are headlines coming up at 8 o'clock. And in just a minute, we're going to hear music from the Nutcracker. As far as the weather goes for today and the weekend, partly to mostly cloudy, a little bit muggy today. Scattered showers and storms, mostly in the eastern two-thirds of Wisconsin. Some of those thunderstorms could be strong, especially this afternoon. Highs today in the upper 70s to low 80s. That would be northwest to southeast. Overnight showers and storms wrap up in the east early on, leaving partly cloudy skies, lows in the 50s. And for the weekend, breezy and less humid, partly sunny in the west, mostly cloudy elsewhere tomorrow, with some spotty showers in the northeast and east, and then on Sunday, lovely, mostly sunny, highs in the 70s. Right now, radar is showing a line of showers and storms moving across central and eastern Wisconsin. Some of those are showing pretty heavy rain. Temperatures are mostly in the 60s, with a couple of spots right at 70 and a handful of 50s in the north. The low is 54 in Solon Springs. The high is 70 in Prairie du Chien. It is also 70 in La Crosse. And at the other WPR bureaus, it is 66 in Madison, 64 in Milwaukee and Eau Claire, 63 in Wausau, 61 in Green Bay, and 57 in Superior. There's music that might put you in mind of the holidays next. It's the Waltz of the Flowers from Tchaikovsky's Nutcracker Ballet. Andrei Previn leads the Royal Philharmonic Orchestra.

0: Oh, that puts wonderful images in my mind. The Waltz of the Flowers from the Nutcracker Ballet, music by Peter Tchaikovsky. And we'll certainly be hearing more of that in a few months. That was the Royal Philharmonic Orchestra, Andrei Previn conducting. Good morning. It is about 16 before 8. Headlines are coming your way then. We'll hear from NPR and also from the news team at WPR. Between now and then, there is piano music by Samuel Coleridge Taylor. That's just after this.
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0: There's music next by Samuel Coleridge Taylor, whose father was African, and he became very interested in his ancestry. His mother was British, and he visited the U.S., where he studied collections of traditional African-American spirituals, and Coleridge Taylor created arrangements of many of them in a collection that he called 24 Negro Melodies for Piano. And we're going to hear four of them next, including Motherless Child, Steal Away, and Wade in the Water.

0: A set of four spirituals arranged for piano by Samuel Coleridge Taylor and performed by David Schaefer Gottschalk.
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1: President Trump travels to South Carolina today for a rally in support of Darlene Graham. As NPR's Tamara Keith reports, she is the sister of the late Senator Lindsey Graham and is now running for his seat in the Senate.
2: With a rally in Myrtle Beach, Trump is trying to boost support for Darlene Graham among his base in the deep red state. After her brother's sudden and unexpected death, Trump encouraged Graham to run for the Senate and was quick to endorse her. But that endorsement didn't clear the field. She faces Republican Congressman Ralph Norman in the runoff. It's another test of the power of the president's endorsements. Earlier this week, three of the candidates he endorsed lost their primaries. A White House official tells NPR this is just one of many events in the coming months Trump will hold for candidates he endorsed. Tamara Keith, NPR News, the White House.
1: The Trump administration says dismantling Hezbollah is essential for achieving a credible path forward in Lebanon. The U.S. describes the group as an Iranian proxy that has dragged that country into two wars with Israel. NPR's Michelle Kellerman reports.
3: State Department spokesperson Tommy Pigott says the Iranian regime has used Hezbollah to spread terror throughout the Middle East. That's why the U.S. is renewing its designation of the Lebanese group as an Iranian proxy. The Treasury Department is also adding 10 individuals to a sanctions list, accusing them of helping to transfer cash between Iran and Hezbollah. The State Department says couriers transfer cash on commercial flights, and U.S. officials are working with Turkey to disrupt that. Israel invaded southern Lebanon earlier this year to counter Hezbollah rocket fire, and now the U.S. is trying to mediate an end to the conflict. Michelle Kellerman, NPR News, Washington.
1: Sailors and Marines aboard the USS Abraham Lincoln are now on their way home. The military says another ship is in the region to provide relief. Family members report deteriorating conditions, including suicide attempts. NPR's Katia Riddle reports.
4: The military has not confirmed reports of suicide, and Defense Secretary Pete Hegseth says the media has exaggerated the hardships the crew is enduring. But experts who have worked on these kinds of missions say 9 months at sea, even in the best of conditions, is difficult. Dr. Philip Hunt was for years a Navy physician. He says the treatment of these sailors and Marines is unacceptable.
5: To do that to people who have dedicated, they put their lives on the line, they took an oath. We all took the same oath. It just almost brings you to tears.
4: The return journey home for the aircraft carrier will take a month. Katie Riddle, NPR News.
1: The USS George Washington, which was based in Japan, is taking the Lincoln's place in the Middle East. 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
6: This is Wisconsin Public Radio News at 8:04. I'm Courtney Everett. Wisconsin regulators are seeing more reports of blue-green algae blooms and more illnesses tied to them. The Wisconsin Department of Natural Resources has received more than 200 reports of blooms this year. That's dozens more than the same time last year. Most involve blue-green algae. The blooms are often smelly and look like pea soup or even spilled paint. The Wisconsin Department of Health Services has investigated 30 illnesses so far, exceeding reports for all of last year. Epidemiologist Ashley Vickers says half of those cases involved children under 18.
7: We typically see children are the ones most affected by blue-green algae blooms and the illnesses associated, just because they're the ones that are unintentionally ingesting water during swimming.
6: Most illnesses occurred at DuBay Lake in Marathon and Portage counties and Booth Lake in Walworth County. Testing of samples from those lakes confirmed a toxin in blue-green algae. A newly created board meets today to consider Wisconsin's first commutations in decades. As Sarah Lear reports, 12 incarcerated Wisconsinites will be asking for their sentences to be cut short.
8: Wisconsin governors have the power to shorten criminal sentences by handing down commutations. But it's been more than 30 years since a governor here has used that power. That's set to change after Governor Tony Evers created a panel to advise him on commutations. Group Wisdom has been advocating for two men who are appearing before that board on Friday. Wisdom volunteer Sherry Reams says they were convicted of homicide in the 1990s because of crimes committed when they were 15 and 16 years old.
9: People who commit crimes when they're very young often can really rise to the occasion in prison and really change.
8: Evers is not seeking re-election and will be leaving office early next year. Sarah Lear, Wisconsin Public Radio.
6: Meanwhile, Wisconsin hospitals charge nearly 26% more for inpatient services than their counterparts in Illinois. That's according to a new report from the University of Wisconsin-Madison. The study uses price transparency data published by health insurance companies and hospitals. It compares rates for inpatient services at roughly 60 acute care hospitals in each state. But industry leaders push back on the findings. Christian Moran from the Wisconsin Hospital Association says the study is based on data from two large insurance companies and less than half of the state's hospitals. He says the report suggests hospital consolidation could be to blame, but fails to examine how other factors, like prescription drug prices, are driving up the cost of care. And now for a check of the forecast. Expect partly to mostly cloudy conditions today and scattered showers and thunderstorms in the eastern portion, and a few could be strong this afternoon. Highs will reach in the upper 70s to low 80s. This is WPR.
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11: Good morning. Happy Friday and welcome to the third hour of Morning Classics. It is 8:07 on August 21st. I'm Stephanie Elkins. Always glad to be here with you. I'm in from 6 to 10 a.m. on weekdays. Always bring you a wide variety of music, at least I hope so. And this hour, that includes some symphonic music by Bizet. There is a cello concerto nicknamed the Frog, and there's a Baroque showcase for the trumpet, violin, and cello. And to start with, it's the overture to an opera called La Scala di Seta, The Silken Ladder. It's by Gioachino Rossini, and the ladder in question is used so that a husband can climb into his wife's bedroom every night. It's a silly, convoluted plot, as so many of them are, and we're going to hear the overture played by the National Philharmonic Orchestra, conducted by Ricardo Chailly.

just wants to make you see the curtain go up and all of the antics that follow. Such a fun opera. La Scala di Seta, The Silken Ladder by Gioachino Rossini. And we heard the overture performed by the National Philharmonic Orchestra, Riccardo Chailly conducting. Good morning. This is Morning Classics on WPR Music. We're going to go back in time a little bit for a concerto by Georg Telemann. This one is for trumpet, violin, and strings. And the violinist has quite a challenging part to contend with, but we're going to hear from Isabel Faust. She's the violinist, with Uta Hartovich playing the trumpet and Katarina Litschik playing the cello. The conductor is Bernhard Fork, leading the Berlin Academy for Early Music.

0: Well, Telemann did not make it easy on the soloists. That was a concerto in D for trumpet, violin, and strings. We heard Isabel Faust playing the violin and Uta Hartwich playing the trumpet. Katharina Litschik was the cellist, and Bernhard Fork led the Academy for Early Music of Berlin. Good morning. It is 8:27 on a Friday. It's the 21st of August. Thanks very much for listening to Morning Classics on WPR Music today. This is where you hear classical music brought to you by hosts right here in Wisconsin. That's between 6 a.m. and 7 p.m., along with hourly headlines. Those are coming up from NPR and WPR at 9. As far as the weather goes for today and the weekend, partly to mostly cloudy and a little muggy with some scattered showers and storms, mostly in the eastern two-thirds of Wisconsin today. Some of those thunderstorms could be strong, especially this afternoon. Highs today will be in the upper 70s to low 80s. That'll be northwest to southeast. Overnight, showers and storms wrap up in the east, leaving partly cloudy skies, lows in the 50s. And for the weekend, breezy and less humid. Partly sunny in the west, mostly cloudy elsewhere with some spotty showers in the northeast. Lovely on Sunday, mostly sunny, highs in the 70s statewide. And right now, radar is showing a pretty sizable line of showers and storms still moving across central and eastern Wisconsin. Some of that rain is pretty heavy. Temperatures are mostly in the 60s with a couple of high 50s in the north. That low is 59 in Solon Springs and in Superior. The high is 70 still in Menominee and Prairie du Chien. It's also 70 in La Crosse. And at the other WPR bureaus, 68 in Madison, 66 in Milwaukee and Eau Claire, 64 in Wausau, and 61 in Green Bay. The cello is in the spotlight. That'll be right after this on WPR Music.
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0: Cello Concerto in A by Luigi Boccherini, and that was performed by Stephen Isserles, who is both cellist and conductor of the Orchestra of the Age of Enlightenment. And that concerto is nicknamed the Frog due to some leaping intervals in the finale there. That's from a recording called Boccherini Music of the Angels, and it includes concertos and sonatas and some quintets by Boccherini featuring Stephen Isserles. That was one of our new releases. Oh gosh, must be about a year ago now. Good morning. You're listening to Morning Classics on WPR Music. And in just a minute, we're going to hear some music by a teenager, Bizet, right after this.
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0: It is 14 minutes before 9 o'clock. Headlines are coming up then from NPR and also from the news team here at WPR. By the way, if you have not signed up for the WPR newsletter, this morning's was just terrific. It included information about a sighting of a rare loon, the first Arctic loon spotted in Wisconsin. It's a yellow-billed loon native to the Arctic, rarely seen in the Midwest. And that is in today's newsletter, Wisconsin Today. And you can sign up for that at WPR.org. There is music by a teenaged Georges Bizet next, the finale from his first and only symphony that he wrote when he was 17 years old. He was studying Gounod's first symphony at the time. Pavel Yerevi leads the Paris Orchestra.

The finale from the Symphony in C by Georges Bizet, by a 17-year-old Georges Bizet. That was the Orchestra of Paris, led by Paavo Järvi. Good morning. It is about 5 till 9, or actually about 4.5 till 9. And it's a Friday. Happy Friday. I'm Stephanie Elkins. Headlines are coming up at 9 o'clock. And then we're going to hear the wonderful Hoedown by Aaron Copland. Next, there's an excerpt from a new release that we featured over a year ago now from Wisconsin piccoloist Jennifer Boughton and some musicians drawn from her colleagues at the Milwaukee Symphony Orchestra. It is the final movement from one of Vivaldi's recorder concertos.

The final movement from the Piccolo Concerto in C, originally for recorder, music by Vivaldi, performed by Jennifer Boughton. And we also heard from harpsichordist Jory Vindecour, cellist Susan Babini, violinists Ilana Sedepin and John Bion, violist Alejandro Duque, and bassist Andrew Rossidi, musicians from the Milwaukee Symphony Orchestra. And that recording was made at the Bradley Symphony Center.

0: in Milwaukee. Good morning. It is just a few seconds before 9 o'clock. Headlines are coming up from NPR and from WPR in just about a minute. Over the weekend, check out Wisconsin Classical. It's hosted by Lori Skelton. That program starts at noon on Sundays, and Lori is going to be here next hour to give us a preview of what is coming up on Wisconsin Classical. Closer at hand, those headlines are right after this.
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1: Washington. I'm Linda Kenyon. Stocks open higher this morning after a big sell-off yesterday. NPR's Scott Horsley reports the Dow Jones Industrial Average rose about 340 points in early trading.
2: Investors will be keeping a close eye on the bond market today. The yield on long-term government bonds rebounded Thursday, despite an effort by the Treasury Department to push those bond yields down. Bondholders have been demanding a bigger payback in return for lending the government money. They're concerned about the size of the federal debt, which reached $40 trillion this week, as well as stubborn inflation. Gasoline prices typically fall as summer draws to a close, but AAA says this could be the most expensive August ever at the gas pump. The average price of regular gas is just under $4.11 a gallon, topping the previous high set back in 2022. Scott Horsley, NPR News, Washington.
1: Federal agents have seized the home of former California Democratic Congressman Eric Swalwell and taken his electronic devices. The searches are part of an investigation into allegations of sexual misconduct. NPR's Ryan Lucas reports.
3: Federal agents stopped Swalwell at San Francisco Airport on Saturday with a search warrant and seized his electronic devices. A day later, agents searched the former congressman's home in Washington, D.C. That's according to a person familiar with the matter who spoke to NPR on condition of anonymity to discuss an ongoing investigation. The probe is focused on the sexual misconduct allegations that multiple women have made against Swalwell, allegations that he denies. After those allegations came to light in April, Swalwell resigned from Congress and dropped out of the California governor's race. His attorney did not immediately respond to a request for comment. The former congressman is also facing investigations by state authorities in California and New York. Ryan Lucas, NPR News, Washington.
1: The FBI says it stopped a plot by a woman who was planning to set off a bomb at the New York State Capitol. Samuel King, with New York Public News Network, says the suspect appeared in federal court yesterday. Federal prosecutors allege she pledged allegiance to ISIS.
4: Federal law enforcement agents say Jessica Bowie had a gun and a dummy explosive device with her Wednesday as she met with informants who she thought were helping her carry out her plan to destroy as much of the Capitol as possible and, quote, kill all the senators. First Assistant U.S. Attorney John Sarcone says the arrest should serve as a warning to other would-be terrorists.
5: We are vigilant, we are prepared, and just as we stop this defendant, we will continue to disrupt plots and protect the American people.
4: The arrest comes just weeks before the anniversary of the September 11th attacks. The FBI says they've stopped more than 400 individuals from carrying out alleged attacks here at home and abroad. For NPR News, I'm Samuel King in Albany.
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6: This is Wisconsin Public Radio News at 9:04. I'm Courtney Everett. 12 incarcerated Wisconsinites will appear before a state board today to ask for shortened sentences. It's the first ever meeting of a commutation advisory board created by Governor Tony Evers. Wisconsin governors can cut short criminal sentences by handing down commutations, but it's been more than 30 years since a governor here has used that power. Evers has taken steps to resume the process. He is expected to issue his first commutations sometime before he leaves office in 2027. Wisconsin hospitals charge nearly 26% more for inpatient services than their counterparts in Illinois. That's according to a new report from the University of Wisconsin-Madison. The study uses price transparency data published by health insurance companies and hospitals. It compares rates for inpatient services at roughly 60 acute care hospitals in each state. Christian Moran from the Wisconsin Hospital Association says the study is based on data from two large insurance companies and less than half of the state's hospitals. A rare loon native to the Arctic was spotted this month on Lake Superior near Douglas County. A fisherman pulled out his camera when noticing the unusual loon with a blocky head and bright yellow beak. The bird turned out to be a yellow-billed loon, a species never before recorded in Wisconsin. It is the rarest species of loon. In weather, partly to mostly cloudy and muggy, scattered showers and thunderstorms expected in the eastern portion. Highs, meanwhile, will reach in the upper 70s to low 80s. 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
8: Good morning. Happy Friday, and welcome to the fourth hour of Morning Classics. It is 6 after 9 on August 21st. I'm Stephanie Elkins with you till 10, and then Ezra Wall is your host today for Midday Classics. I'm with you until 10 on weekdays, 6 till 10. And this hour, we're going to hear a musical sunrise courtesy of Haydn. There's also a waltz by Strauss, but not the family that you might be thinking of. This one is by Richard Strauss. And to start with on this Friday morning, the iconic Hoedown by Aaron Copland. Leonard Slatkin leads the St. Louis Symphony Orchestra.

Hoedown from the Ballet Rodeo by Aaron Copland. We heard the St. Louis Symphony led by Leonard Slatkin. That was based on a traditional fiddle tune called Bonaparte's Retreat. Apparently Copland found that in a transcription of field recordings made for the Library of Congress. Good morning. It is 11 minutes after 9 o'clock. A little bit later this hour, Lori Skelton will be in the studio. She's going to give us a preview of Wisconsin Classical. That's the program that she hosts and produces. Lots of great music between now and then, including next, a waltz from Der Rosenkavalier. That's an opera by Richard Strauss. Translates to Night of the Rose. It's full of lovely waltzes, and this is one of them, arranged for violin and piano, performed by Gil Shaham and Akira Iguchi, respectively.

0: one of the waltzes from the opera Der Rosenkavalier, as arranged for violin and piano, music by Richard Strauss. And we heard Gil Shaham playing the violin with Akira Iguchi, piano. Good morning. This is Morning Classics, the last hour of the program. I'm Stephanie Elkins, and Ezra Wall is your host today for Midday Classics. And between now and then, Laurie Skelton will be in the studio to give us a preview of Wisconsin Classical. Between now and then, I've got a musical sunrise for you, courtesy of Joseph Haydn. That'll be right after this.
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0: As an early riser, I get to see a lot of beautiful sunrises. There wasn't much of one this morning here in the south, lots of clouds. And boy, it's starting to get, the days are certainly getting shorter. I'm noticing that. But I do have a musical sunrise for you next. It's the nickname given to the string quartet number 4 by Joseph Haydn from his Opus 76. And that name comes from the theme that rises up in the beginning. And we're going to hear it by a Hungarian quartet, the Eder Quartet.

0: The Sunrise Quartet, the string quartet in B-flat number 4 from the Opus 76 by Joseph Haydn, and we heard the Ader Quartet performing, in case you missed the sunrise this morning. It is about 9:43, and in just a minute we're going to hear from Lori Skelton. She's going to give us a preview of Wisconsin Classical. That'll be right after this on WPR Music.
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0: It is just about 9:45, and that means that Lori Skelton is in the studio. She's the host of Afternoon Classics, and she'll be here at 1:00 for that, but she's also the host and producer of Wisconsin Classical, and that program highlights all kinds of upcoming concerts around the state by playing recordings of music that has taken place right here in Wisconsin. Let me spit that out. Lori Skelton, happy Friday.
4: When I'm laughing at the has taken place, I am wondering when our state's musicians get a vacation.
0: No kidding.
4: It's a wonderful problem to have. We've got so many incredible concerts, but even here in this transition from summer season to season opening concerts, there's still some wonderful things in this next week. Now, starting next Thursday evening at Villa Terrace and then continuing on Friday evening and the following Sunday afternoon, the Milwaukee Chamber Music Festival is back, and they're presenting 3 concerts, each one anchored by a Beethoven string quartet written in 1806, all commissioned by the Russian ambassador to Vienna, the Count Andreas Razumovsky. They are known as the Razumovsky Quartets. So we will hear Beethoven's 3rd Razumovsky in a performance from the Fine Arts Quartet, formerly of Milwaukee.
0: And aren't they celebrating a big anniversary this year?
4: Absolutely. And unfortunately, they're celebrating it in Europe at the moment, but hopefully they'll be back. Haven't heard anything definitive, but there is a chance of a concert next spring.
0: Ooh.
4: I will keep you posted. Now, from now through Labor Day, Midsummer's Music in Door County has several programs in rotation. They're playing in different venues all over Door County. And if you are looking for a specific date, you may hear one program. If you're looking for a specific program, you may have to choose a certain date. You can look forward to some monumental string sextets by Tchaikovsky and Ernst von Dohnányi. They'll also have a collection of Spanish and French works, including a piano quartet by Gabriel Fauré. So we will air one of their past performances of the Fauré Second Quartet from 1886. Now, next Saturday evening, this is an interesting way to start your concert season. The Menominee Falls Symphony Orchestra has a celebration of American composers in an outdoor concert at historic Old Falls Village. Aaron Copland's work is going to be included, of course, so we were going to air the Madison Symphony's performance of the Copland Third Symphony, which Ooh. Includes the Fanfare for the Common Man.
0: That sounds wonderful.
4: Now, this will not be part of the program for Wisconsin Classical. It was submitted too late for us to include it, but we just found out the River Valley Community Chorus is going to perform the Sunrise Mass by Oleg Yelo on Saturday the 29th at St. Luke's Catholic Church in Plain. And there is a link for more information on our interactive community calendar, WPR.org/events.
0: Well, Lori, you and I were talking while the music was playing about how much we love to sing and how we know so many people that love to sing and who enjoy choral concerts. And there are quite a few to take in over the course of the seasons, and that's one of them.
4: It might be fascinating if someone is going to attend that concert, if they were able to compare this new Sunrise Mass to the Sunrise you just played.
0: The Sunrise Quartet.
4: Yeah. There you go.
0: That's at WPR.org. Many of those at WPR.org/events. And that is a self-serve calendar. You fill out the information. We'll get it posted for you. And then we share the information, share the events, share live music together. It's a wonderful way to be lifted up.
4: And I should mention, as I say, the folks from the River Valley Community Chorus got their information to me a couple of days ago. That was too late for me to include it. Those Sunday programs that we do for, I should say Sunday and Monday evenings, those programs for Wisconsin Classical are recorded weeks ahead of time so that nothing builds up for our engineering team to put those in automation. So if you have information, don't ever think, oh, it's too soon. If you would like to be included, please let me know as soon as possible.
0: Exactly. The sooner the better.
4: Indeed.
0: Yeah. And before I let you go, Lori, how are things going in the garden? Is it starting to wind down, or are you buried with things?
4: Well, we're buried with peppers. We've still got eggplant. We've still got greens, believe it or not.
0: Great.
4: I think, though, after the last batch of Sun Gold cherry tomatoes are picked this weekend, we can say goodbye to the tomatoes. There is one thing we do wait all season for, and that is figs. Probably another 3 weeks, and we can start picking figs off the tree.
0: Oh, that's wonderful. Glad to hear that.
4: Fingers crossed that we get them before the birds do.
0: Yes, the birds are quite aggressive with figs and lots more.
4: Yes.
0: Yeah, we've got some berries that we're trying to keep an eye on and save. Well, and one more question. How are the cats?
4: They're having a little bit of, we're having a disagreement about the house temperature. I'm trying to keep the air conditioning off, and I think they're now choosing to sleep on me more just to remind me, hey, human, it's warm in here. You may want to do something about it. Well, if you don't think it's too hot, we're going to make you a little warmer. So we're having discussions. We'll see how that goes.
0: They can be very manipulative.
4: Yes.
0: They know how to get what they want. Yeah. Well, Lori Skelton, thanks so much for coming in. Lori stops by on Friday mornings to talk about Wisconsin Classical. You can hear that show noon on Sundays and then again Monday nights at 8 o'clock. And you'll be back today at 1 for Afternoon Classics.
4: Indeed. Thank you.
0: All right. There is music by Felix Mendelssohn from his Midsummer Night's Dream. This is the intermezzo played by the Orpheus Chamber Orchestra.

in his native German when he was 17 years old. That was a performance by the Orpheus Chamber Orchestra. Good morning. It's about 4:30 before 10. Headlines are coming up then from NPR and from WPR. And then Ezra Wall is your host for Midday Classics today. In between now and then, we're going to hear from a superstar cellist. We're talking billions of YouTube views. That is Hauser, known for his elaborate YouTube videos. And this is his arrangement of the theme from The Conquest of Paradise from 1492, music by Vangelis. This is the London Symphony Orchestra led by Robert Ziegler with Hauser performing.

0: Hauser with a theme from 1492, The Conquest of Paradise. And that brings us to Ezra Wall conquering, well, maybe not paradise, but the musical airwaves. Good morning, Ezra. Happy Friday.
1: Happy Friday to you too, Stephanie. I'm excited because I have begun studying cello and just made it into Suzuki Book 2 and can now move into second position. So Hauser better look out because I am coming. And we are coming with more music, including some Britten and Bach and Beethoven, all starting after this news.
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1: Live from NPR News in Washington, I'm Linda Kenyon. The Supreme Court is expected to weigh in on whether President Trump can continue construction of his ballroom. NPR's Deepa Shivaram reports.
2: Millions of dollars have already been spent. The areas near the White House have been closed off for months because of the construction. So if the court says that Congress needs to come in and approve this, it's not like Congress moves at lightning speed either. Having an unfinished ballroom slash military complex that completely raised over the old east wing of the White House, it's complicated. And the whole situation sort of speaks to Trump's decision-making process and how he treats the courts, because now the Supreme Court's kind of in an awkward position here.
1: A nonprofit group had sued the administration, saying congressional approval was needed for the ballroom construction. The president of Guatemala says his country has accepted more than 2,000 Mexican deportees from the United States this year. KJZZ's Nina Kravinsky reports from Hermosillo, Mexico.
3: Guatemalan President Bernardo Arevalo says the Mexican nationals deported there stayed in the country for less than 24 hours. It's not immediately clear why exactly the U.S. would deport Mexican nationals to Guatemala. Typically, third country deportations occur when the country of origin has strained diplomatic relations with the U.S. and refuses to accept deportation flights. Mexico has accepted tens of thousands of its own citizens who have been deported since President Trump took office last year, as well as citizens from other countries. A DHS spokesperson said the Trump administration is utilizing all lawful options in its deportation strategy. For NPR News, I'm Nina Kravinsky in Hermosillo, Mexico.
1: Costco is planning to sell Medicare plans at its stores. The retailer will offer the health care coverage as part of a pilot program. NPR's Kristen Ride reports.
4: The Wall Street Journal reports Costco is partnering with a nonprofit health insurer called SCAN to sell Medicare Advantage plans and Medicare supplement plans for adults 65 and older. The plans will be offered in Costco stores, through insurance agents, and online. Medicare Advantage and supplemental plans are run by private insurance companies, but some of them are dropping Medicare Advantage, leaving patients uncovered. Researchers at Johns Hopkins estimate 3 million Americans will lose coverage this year as a result. Costco is testing the program in 3 states. It hasn't said which ones or when. People won't need a Costco membership to sign up. Costco's plan still needs regulatory approval. Kristen Wright, NPR News, Washington.
1: The Defense Department's War Casualty Database reports the number of U.S. service members wounded since the start of the Iran War has reached 757. 18 service members have died. Since the U.S. launched the war against Iran on February 28th, the update includes 50 additional wounded soldiers and comes as talks aimed at ending the war remain at an impasse. 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
5: This is Wisconsin Public Radio News at 10:04. I'm Courtney Everett. We Energy's plans to continue purchasing power from a nuclear plant in Manitowoc County for nearly 3 more decades. This week, the utility's parent company told federal regulators that We Energy's entered into a new agreement with NextEra Energy. That's the company that owns the Point Beach nuclear plant. The deal would allow the utility to continue purchasing about a gigawatt of energy capacity from Point Beach for years beyond its existing agreement. The current deal for We Energy's ends in 2033. This one would end in 2053. The Wisconsin Department of Natural Resources has received more than 200 reports of algae blooms this year. That's dozens more than the same time last year. The Wisconsin Department of Health Services has investigated 30 illnesses so far, exceeding reports for all of last year. Epidemiologist Ashley Vickers says half of those cases involved children under 18. Most illnesses occurred at Dubay Lake in Marathon and Portage counties and Booth Lake in Walworth County. Wisconsin's new film office has awarded its first slate of tax credits, which includes $1 million for projects in the state. This week, the state announced 6 productions will receive the funds. They include documentaries, feature films, and 1 short film. One of the projects selected includes Uke, a new documentary about the late Bob Uecker. The new film office will award up to $5 million in tax credits annually. In weather, cloudy conditions today with scattered thunderstorms in the eastern portion this afternoon. 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
7: It's Midday Classics. I'm Ezra Wall here in La Crosse with you until 1 o'clock today, and glad to be with you. Thank you very much for joining us for the program today. Lori Skelton will be in at 1. Jason Heilman stops by at 4, and it's going to be classical music all day long and a wonderful day of it as well. This hour, we've got some Baroque coming up with Bach and Boyce. We've got some 20th century coming up with Britten and Poulenc. Later in the program, we'll hear Beethoven's Second Symphony next hour. We'll hear from Bella Bartok and Edvard Grieg and a midday quiz question at 12:30. We're going to start off with a little Johann Sebastian Bach. Here he is getting in touch with his Italian side, this violin concerto. Nobody really knows exactly when or where it was written, but definitely reflects the study Bach did of the Italian Baroque composers like Vivaldi. And we're going to hear the English Chamber Orchestra conducted by Raymond Leppard, violin concerto in A minor by Johann Sebastian Bach as we begin Midday Classics.

0: Music of Johann Sebastian Bach. That was the Violin Concerto in A minor. We heard the English Chamber Orchestra. Arthur Grimio was the violinist and Raymond Leppard the conductor here on Midday Classics from WPR Music.
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0: Well, one of the things we like to do is let you know where classical music and other fine arts events are happening around the state. And one such event is happening this evening in La Crosse. The Apollo Music Festival happens each August. It's based in Houston, Minnesota, very nearby La Crosse, right across the river. And they have performances in La Crosse and Houston each summer. And tonight at the Annette Recital Hall at the University of Wisconsin-La Crosse, they will be playing a Beethoven string trio and a piano quintet by Amy Beach and much more. It's a free recital. You can come to the Annette Recital Hall on the campus of the University of Wisconsin-La Crosse tonight at 7 o'clock. And if you would like to learn more about different musical and artistic events going on all across the state, you can check out our fine arts calendar at wpr.org/events. Well, from the 18th century to the 20th, here we go. We've got some Poulenc coming up after this very short work by Benjamin Britten. Sir Stephen Huff will play the Nocturne from Britten's Sonatina Romantica. It's just a tiny little piece of an unfinished larger work, and yet we're lucky to have this 2.5 minutes or so, which we'll hear on the piano from Sir Stephen Huff.

Music by Benjamin Britten via pianist Stephen Hough here on Midday Classics from WPR Music. Turning now to Francis Poulenc and his flute sonata, we're going to hear Pascal Rogue playing the piano and Patrick Galois on the flute in this work, which was composed in 1957, commissioned by the American Library of Congress. It's Poulenc's flute sonata here on Midday Classics from WPR Music.

0: Patrick Galois with the Flute Sonata of Francis Poulenc. We also heard Pascal Rogue on the piano. In that music, we'll have a look at the weather. We'll have music from Dusek and Boyce coming up here on Midday Classics from WPR Music.
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0: It's going to be partly to mostly cloudy today across Wisconsin and a bit muggy. Scattered showers and thunderstorms mainly over the eastern two-thirds of the state. A few could be stronger in the afternoon. High temperatures in the upper 70s in the northwest to low 80s in the southeast. Tonight, showers or storms in far eastern areas are ending a bit early and then partly cloudy for the rest of the night. Lows tonight in the mid-50s to low 60s. Saturday, breezy and less humid, partly sunny west to mostly cloudy elsewhere in the state. And spotty showers are possible in northeastern Wisconsin and parts of eastern Wisconsin. High temperatures tomorrow in the mid-70s in the north to near 80 in the south. Right now in Hurley, it's cloudy and 69. Eau Claire, partly sunny and 75. It's a cloudy day in Wausau, 68 degrees. Appleton, it's lightly raining in some places in 69, and it's a rainy Friday in Madison and 69 degrees. Music now from Sophia Cory-Dusek. Her harp sonata in C minor for a long time was misattributed to her husband, who is also an accomplished harpist and composer for that instrument. Thankfully, the record has been set straight and proper credit assigned. Here is Judy Lohman with the Harp Sonata in C minor by Sophia Cory-Dusek on WPR.

A harp sonata from Sophia Kory-Dusek on WPR. We heard Judy Lohman on the harp. Turning now to the music of William Boyce. We started the hour in the German Baroque with Italian influences and the Bach Concerto. Now we finish it up in the English Baroque. It's Boyce's Symphony in B-flat major here on WPR Music.

0: The Symphony in B-flat Major by William Boyce, and played by the Academy of Ancient Music, Christopher Hogwood, conductor. I'm Ezra Wall, joining you on Midday Classics today, and thankful to be along for the ride, and glad you're here with us. Thank you for spending part of your day listening to some great music with us. We're going to hear a news update in just a minute, but first let me remind you that tomorrow, from 9 o'clock until 1, Classics by Request is going on. 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
1: Live from NPR News, I'm Lakshmi Singh. The Trump administration's betting that its plan to decimate Iran's economy, which it dubs Economic D-Day, will accomplish what U.S. military bombings so far have not. Treasury Secretary Scott Bessent says he'll explain Monday how Washington plans to do it. The administration is attempting to end Iran's chokehold on the Strait of Hormuz, a key oil shipping waterway, and bring an end to the war the U.S. and Israel started against Iran in late February. NPR's Emily Fang reports.
2: Extensive U.S. sanctions going back to the 1970s have already cut Iran off from much of the global trading system. But President Trump wrote this week a, quote, economic D-Day is coming for Iran or any countries that give it economic support. Sina Tusi, a senior fellow at the think tank Center for International Policy in Washington, says an ongoing U.S. naval blockade of the country is biting, but Iran managed to ship out a lot of oil during a short ceasefire with the U.S.
3: So that gained them a lot of buffer right now, at least for the next couple months. And they are working on circumvention routes, especially land routes, to trade, to not be as reliant on ports.
2: And he says the current Iranian government is now stacked with ideological hardliners for whom the economy is not a priority. Emily Fang, NPR News, Washington.
1: President Trump travels to South Carolina today for a rally in support of Darlene Graham, who's running for the Senate seat, left vacant when her older brother, Lindsey Graham, died unexpectedly. Here's NPR's Tamara Keith.
4: With a rally in Myrtle Beach, Trump is trying to boost support for Darlene Graham among his base in the deep red state. After her brother's sudden and unexpected death, Trump encouraged Graham to run for the Senate and was quick to endorse her. But that endorsement didn't clear the field. She faces Republican Congressman Ralph Norman in the runoff. It's another test of the power of the president's endorsements. Earlier this week, three of the candidates he endorsed lost their primaries. A White House official tells NPR this is just one of many events in the coming months Trump will hold for candidates he endorsed. Tamara Keith, NPR News, the White House.
1: An appeals court has upheld a decision to block the Justice Department subpoenas to New York Attorney General Letitia James' office. The DOJ is seeking records about civil lawsuits James filed against President Trump and his family business. National Weather Service is dispatching a team to confirm reports of a tornado that struck Atlantic Beach on Long Island last night. Images are circulating online of a massive waterspout quickly spinning and tearing through at least two beach clubs. Richard Acarino with the Sun and Surf Beach Club describes what he saw.
5: The noise was frightening. You could see the wind. It was extremely violent. You look out the window and furniture from cabanas, from the deck area were flying everywhere.
1: Local authorities say there were no reports of significant injuries, but the damage was extensive. From Washington, this is NPR News.
6: This is Wisconsin Public Radio News at 11:04. I'm Courtney Everett. 12 incarcerated Wisconsinites will appear before a state board today to ask for shortened sentences. It's the first ever meeting of a commutation advisory board created by Governor Tony Evers. Wisconsin governors can cut short criminal sentences by handing down commutations, but it's been more than 30 years since a governor here has used that power. Evers has taken steps to resume the process. He is expected to issue his first commutations sometime before he leaves office in 2027. Wisconsin hospitals charge nearly 26% more for inpatient services than their counterparts in Illinois. That's according to a new report from the University of Wisconsin-Madison. The study uses price transparency data published by health insurance companies and hospitals. It compares rates for inpatient services at roughly 60 acute care hospitals in each state. Christian Moran from the Wisconsin Hospital Association says the study is based on data from two large insurance companies and less than half of the state's hospitals. A rare loon native to the Arctic was spotted this month on Lake Superior near Douglas County. A fisherman pulled out his camera when noticing the unusual loon with a blocky head and bright yellow beak. The bird turned out to be a yellow-billed loon, a species never before recorded in Wisconsin. It is the rarest species of loon. In weather, partly to mostly cloudy and muggy, scattered showers and thunderstorms expected in the eastern portion. Highs, meanwhile, will reach in the upper 70s to low 80s. 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
8: It's Midday Classics from WPR Music. I'm Ezra Wall, hosting from La Crosse today. Thanks for joining us for another hour of classical music. Have another news update at the top of the next hour. And at 12:30, stick around because we'll have a quiz question to get those brain juices flowing a little bit. We're going to start things off this hour with a little Beethoven. We'll hear his Second Symphony. It's one of the last pieces from Beethoven's early period. It was premiered on the same concert as the Piano Concerto No. 3 and the Oratorio Christ on the Mount of Olives. How would you like to have been a member of that crowd? Three of those pieces on one evening. It's Beethoven's Second Symphony, played by the Vienna Philharmonic, Sir Simon Rattle conducting.

0: And with that, the Second Symphony by Ludwig von Beethoven ends. We heard the Vienna Philharmonic, Sir Simon Rattle conducting. And not only the Second Symphony ends, but symphonically anyway, Beethoven's first period. And hereafter, he abandons many of the strictures of classicism, and a couple years later with his Third Symphony really ushers in the Romantic period in a new way. So Beethoven changing a lot after this. And I don't know if Beethoven will be on offer, but there will be lots of other music tomorrow at 10 a.m. at a pint-sized concert. If you've never been to one of WPR's pint-sized concerts, it's our effort to get classical music and classical music-inspired performances sort of out of the concert hall and out in public. We spend a lot of time at pubs and coffee shops and restaurants doing pint-sized concerts, much in the same way that you might see any other kind of music before being performed live in public amid the clamoring of dishes and conversations among friends and a little bit of classical music in the background. So join us for a pint-sized concert tomorrow in Superior at 10 a.m. at the Lake Superior Estuary. It's out there on Barker's Island in Superior. And you can find more information about that and lots of other classical music and other fine arts events on our calendar at WPR.org/events.
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0: It's Midday Classics. I'm Ezra Wall, hosting from La Crosse today, and we turn now to the music of George Butterworth, the English composer. Didn't leave a lot of music behind. He, first of all, was killed in action during World War I, and so his life cut dramatically short, and so his compositional lifespan was shorter, and even the music that he wrote, a lot of it he destroyed before going off to war. He didn't want anybody to find it should something happen to him and have it diminish his reputation. He did leave us a few things, though, including this idyll, The Banks of Green Willow by George Butterworth. We'll hear the Royal Liverpool Philharmonic, Andrew Manzi conducting here on Midday Classics.

0: Royal Liverpool Philharmonic with the music of George Butterworth. We heard The Banks of Green Willow here on WPR's Midday Classics.
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0: Partly to mostly cloudy skies and a bit muggy across most of Wisconsin today. Scattered showers and thunderstorms, mainly over the eastern two-thirds of the state, could be falling. High temperatures in the upper 70s in northwestern Wisconsin to the low 80s in southeastern Wisconsin. Tonight, any showers and storms in far eastern areas are clearing early, and then it'll be partly cloudy across the state with mid-50s for the low temperatures. Saturday, breezy and less humid, partly sunny west, mostly cloudy elsewhere. Spotty showers are possible for northeastern Wisconsin. And highs in the mid-70s in the north to 80 degrees in the south. Right now in Superior, it's mostly cloudy and 68 degrees. Rhinelander is under cloudy skies and 68. Chippewa Falls, mostly sunny and 74. Baraboo has some clouds and 68 degrees. And in Milwaukee, you might be experiencing a little rain. 72 degrees, though, so it's not all bad. Music now from Maurice Ravel, music from 1903, so almost exactly 100 years after the Beethoven we heard at the first of the hour. We heard this string quartet, the first movement of it anyway, string quartet in F major by Maurice Ravel, and we'll hear it played by La Couture Debussy on WPR Music.

0: La Quatuor Debussy, the Debussy Quartet with Maurice Ravel's String Quartet in F Major, Movement Number 1, here on Midday Classics from WPR Music, as we bring to a close another hour of our program, Hour 2 in the books. Thank you very much for spending part of your day with us. We've got a lot more music next hour and a midday quiz question at 12:30. You definitely don't want to miss that. And of course, WPR Music is always on the air, as you know. 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You can find WPR Music, Arts, and Culture on Facebook and on Instagram. We'd like for you to give us a like and give us a follow. 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
1: Hi, from NPR News, I'm Lakshmi Singh. The federal government is out with a new plan for how several states access water from the Colorado River for at least the next 2 years, as the region faces the realities of droughts and water restrictions. Downstream states, California, Arizona, and Nevada, will bear the brunt of the cuts. The administration's plan does not issue water reduction mandates for four upper basin states, Colorado, Utah, Wyoming, and New Mexico. But after 2 years, it calls for the upstream and downstream states to hold a new

0: round of talks over their dispute. The Colorado River feeds Lakes Mead and Powell, the nation's two largest reservoirs, now experiencing record low water levels. Gasoline prices are inching up while bond prices are moving down. NPR Scott Horsley has a roundup of what's moving financial markets.
1: Investors will be keeping a close eye on the bond market today. The yield on long-term government bonds rebounded Thursday, despite an effort by the Treasury Department to push those bond yields down. Bondholders have been demanding a bigger payback in return for lending the government money. They're concerned about the size of the federal debt, which reached $40 trillion this week, as well as stubborn inflation. Gasoline prices typically fall as summer draws to a close, but AAA says this could be the most expensive August ever at the gas pump. The average price of regular gas is just under $4.11 a gallon, topping the previous high set back in 2022. Scott Horsley, NPR News, Washington.
0: The Supreme Court is expected to weigh in on whether President Trump can continue construction of the White House ballroom. The lawsuit has already been argued through several lower courts after a nonprofit group sued the administration, saying congressional approval was needed for the new site. Here's NPR's Deepa Shivaram.
2: The Trump administration is arguing that the ballroom was needed to create a, quote, integrated military complex that houses medical care, a drone port, and bomb shelters. On the other hand, the National Trust for Historic Preservation is saying that the executive branch doesn't have the authority to transform the White House like this, even for national security purposes.
0: NPR's Deepa Shivaram reporting. The government of Guatemala says the U.S. has deported nearly 2,300 Mexican migrants to Guatemalan soil, and NPR's Zeta Peralta reports the Mexican government is worried.
3: Normally, migrants are only deported to a country that is not theirs when their home country won't take them or when it's too dangerous for them to go back. Guatemalan President Bernardo Arevalo said that's not the case with the Mexican deportees. Guatemala, he says, treats them like they are in transit and they are sent to Mexico by land within 24 hours. In a statement, Mexico said it opposes the practice. Human rights groups view it as an attempt to intimidate migrants. In a statement to Reuters, the U.S. State Department said it was focused on implementing President Trump's immigration policy. Ada Peralta, NPR News, Mexico City.
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4: This is Wisconsin Public Radio News at 12:04. I'm Courtney Everett. We Energy's plans to continue purchasing power from a nuclear plant in Manitowoc County for nearly three more decades. This week, the utility's parent company told federal regulators that We Energy's entered into a new agreement with NextEra Energy. That's the company that owns the Point Beach nuclear plant. The deal would allow the utility to continue purchasing about a gigawatt of energy capacity from Point Beach for years beyond its existing agreement. The current deal for We Energies ends in 2033. This one would end in 2053. The Wisconsin Department of Natural Resources has received more than 200 reports of algae blooms this year. That's dozens more than the same time last year. The Wisconsin Department of Health Services has investigated 30 illnesses so far, exceeding reports for all of last year. Epidemiologist Ashley Vickers says half of those cases involved children under 18. Most illnesses occurred at Dubé Lake in Marathon and Portage counties and Booth Lake in Walworth County. Wisconsin's new film office has awarded its first slate of tax credits, which includes $1 million for projects in the state. This week, the state announced six productions will receive the funds. They include documentaries, feature films, and one short film. One of the projects selected includes Uke, a new documentary about the late Bob Uecker. The new film office will award up to $5 million in tax credits annually. In weather, cloudy conditions today with scattered thunderstorms in the eastern portion this afternoon. 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
6: It's Midday Classics from WPR Music. I'm Ezra Wall, hosting in La Crosse for the next hour until 1 o'clock when Lori Skelton will join with Afternoon Classics. Jason Heilman's Drive Time Classics comes to us at 4 until 7 o'clock when we'll hear a selection from Chapter a Day. Music to start the hour from Mademoiselle Duval. Nobody knows exactly who she was. There's some theories, but no one can confirm for sure whether whether she is the person that some of them are thinking of, or even if her actual name is Duval. She was a composer, a dancer, a harpsichordist, and notably composed an opera called Le Génie, The Geniuses. Here's a suite of music from that opera played by the Bay Area Women's Philharmonic under the direction of Joanne Folletta on WPR Music.

0: Mademoiselle Duval's Le Genie Suite by the Bay Area Women's Philharmonic, conducted by Joanne Folletta, here on Midday Classics from WPR Music. I'm Ezra Wall in La Crosse. Thanks very much for joining me today. We will have more music and a quiz question all coming up.
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0: 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And the music continues with Béla Bartók. We'll hear his Romanian folk dances played by La Pieta, and the featured violinist is Angel Dubois here on Midday Classics.

Béla Bar talks Romanian folk dances here on WPR. We heard La Pieta and violinist Angel Dubo. And we'll have a quiz question, exercise our brains, right after we hear this exercise for the piano by Chopin.

Pianist Anna Larsson with the Etude in F Minor by Frédéric Chopin here on Midday Classics from WPR Music, bringing us to the Midday Quiz. First, let's review yesterday's question. It was a letter elimination question. Start with a word, take away a letter, etc. And so the word, the first word, theater, is, of course, a word that, it's a word that something... theater was an entertainment venue. You take away that first letter, heater, was a word for something that provides comfort in the winter. And then you take away that the first letter of that word, and it becomes eater, which is a word for someone who might be seeking comfort. So theater, heater, eater. Here's today's midday quiz. This popular game was originally designed to teach people about the supposed evils of capitalism. This popular game was originally designed to teach people about the supposed evils of capitalism. 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Music now from Edvard Grieg. We'll hear Scenes from Folk Life. Number 3, we'll hear the carnival scene. Kyoko Tabe playing the piano on Grieg's Scenes from Folk Life, number 3.

0: Pianist Kiyoko Tabe with Scenes from Folk Life, number 3, Carnival Scene by Edvard Grieg on Midday Classics. Partly to mostly cloudy and a bit muggy across Wisconsin today. We're going to look at some of those scattered showers and thunderstorms, mainly over the eastern part of the state. Highs in the upper 70s to low 80s. Those showers and storms in the far eastern part of the state will be ending early, and then partly cloudy skies take over tonight, mid-50s in the north to near 60 in the south. Tomorrow, breezy and less humid, partly sunny in western Wisconsin, mostly cloudy elsewhere. Spotty showers are possible for northeastern and eastern Wisconsin. Highs in the mid-70s up north to near 80 in the south. Right now, in Eagle River, it's cloudy and 69. Green Bay, you might be getting some rain. It's 69 degrees there as well. Rice Lake, mostly cloudy, 72. Here in La Crosse, where I am, it's partly sunny and 81. Madison, cloudy skies, 70. Racine, a little bit of rain, 71. We'll review today's quiz question right after this.
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0: The midday quiz today, there is a game. 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We're going to hear a selection now from Johann David Heineken. It's his Concerto Grosso in G Major. We'll hear Musica Antiqua Köln, conducted by Reinhard Goebel on WPR.

Is it our quiz question? Hear the answer. Have a chat with Lori Skelton and get things kicked off to the next hour. Let's first hear this. We heard from Stephen Hoff earlier in the program. Here is Sir Stephen with Roger Quilter's The Fuchsia Tree.

0: Sir Stephen Huff with a beautiful transcription of one of the wonderful art songs of Roger Quilter. That was The Fuchsia Tree, which brings us to the quiz question and, more importantly, the answer to today's quiz question. This popular game was originally designed to teach people about the evils of capitalism. The answer we're looking for was Monopoly. It started out as the Landlord's Game, created by Lizzie McGee, and the correct answer went to Jan in Fond du Lac, who knew both of those aspects, but what we were looking for was Monopoly, which is the most important thing. Our prize is on the way to Jan, along with our congratulations, and now we talk to Lori Skelton, who is here for a wonderful afternoon full of even more classical music. Lori, what have you got in store for us today?
1: Well, right after the 1 o'clock news, a set of variations from Beethoven and a wonderful trio, pianist Daniel Barenboim, cellist Jacqueline Dupre, and violinist Pinchas Zukerman. And we'll follow that up with the Cincinnati Symphony Orchestra with the complete Nocturnes for Orchestra by Claude Debussy, which of course ends with the chorus of the sirens, which means women's voices are added. Plenty more music to come. 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
1: Live from NPR News, I'm Lakshmi Singh. The United States and Canada are negotiating to finalize a trade agreement before new U.S. levies on about $20 billion worth of Canadian goods take effect at midnight. NPR's Emily Fang reports some American businesses are bracing for a hit to their bottom lines.
2: Jeff Quint is the owner of Cedar Ridge Distillery, which makes craft bourbon from Iowa corn. He likes to say his business is the first legal distillery in Iowa
3: since Prohibition.
2: Canada has been boycotting American liquor, and Quint's seen his sales to Canada plummet to zero. There is a lot of uncertainty about tariffs, plus the future of a North American trade pact with Canada.
3: We want to know with as much certainty as possible what the rules are. Not what the rules are today, but what the rules are going to be next year too, because this is a long process.
2: And the current uncertainty is making him pessimistic about ever reviving sales in Canada. Emily Fang, NPR News.
1: Meanwhile, President Trump says he will temporarily lower tariffs on ground beef imports for 90 days to lower the cost of meat. The federal government is out with a new plan that calls for significant cuts to the amount

0: of Colorado River water flowing to Arizona, California, and Nevada. From member station KJZZ, Alex Hager reports the principal lower basin states will rein in demand by about 20%.
1: The cutbacks will last through 2028. It's an attempt to prop up the nation's two largest reservoirs, which both hit record low levels earlier this month. The cuts could have been nearly double this amount, but the federal government negotiated with Arizona, California, and Nevada to soften the blow of water reductions. Cities in the Phoenix and Tucson areas will be the hardest hit, but most have robust backup plans to keep taps flowing normally. The upstream states of Colorado, Utah, Wyoming, and New Mexico will not have to take cutbacks under the new plan. That's after years of failed negotiations. Federal officials said they want to keep working with states that use the river to come up with a consensus agreement for cutting back on demand. For NPR News, I'm Alex Hager in Phoenix.
0: National Weather Service confirms a tornado struck Atlantic Beach on Long Island last night. Local authorities say there were no reports of significant injuries. Medicare coverage could soon be coming to a Costco near you. NPR's Kristen Wright has more on the pilot program.
2: Costco is partnering with a nonprofit health insurer called SCAN to sell Medicare Advantage plans and Medicare supplement plans for adults 65 and older. The plans will be offered in Costco stores, through insurance agents, and online. Medicare Advantage and supplemental plans are run by private insurance companies, but some of them are dropping Medicare Advantage, leaving patients uncovered. Researchers at Johns Hopkins estimate 3 million Americans will lose coverage this year as a result. Costco is testing the program in three states. It hasn't said which ones or when. People won't need a Costco membership to sign up. Costco's plan still needs regulatory approval.
0: That's Kristen Wright reporting. It's NPR News.
3: This is news from Wisconsin Public Radio at 104. I'm Bridget Bowden. Wisconsin regulators are seeing more reports of blue-green algae blooms and more illnesses tied to them. The Wisconsin Department of Natural Resources has received more than 200 reports of blooms this year. That's dozens more than the same time last year. Most involved blue-green algae. The blooms are often smelly and look like pea soup or spilled paint. The Wisconsin Department of Health Services has investigated 30 illnesses so far, exceeding reports for all of last year. Epidemiologist Ashley Vickers says half of those cases involve children under 18.
4: We typically see children are the ones most affected by blue-green algae blooms and the illnesses associated, just because they're the ones that are unintentionally ingesting water during swimming.
3: Most illnesses occurred at Dubé Lake in Marathon and Portage counties and Booth Lake in Walworth County. And Governor Tony Evers and state transportation officials announced over $31 million for projects that improve the flow of traffic and air quality. The Wisconsin Department of Transportation secured funding from the Federal Congestion Mitigation and Air Quality Improvement Program. The money is awarded to state and local governments for projects that help meet requirements under the Clean Air Act. The program funds projects that reduce vehicle emissions in areas that are not meeting or previously did not meet federal air quality standards for ozone, carbon monoxide, and fine particle pollution. The funding will support 13 projects. They include replacement of 30 diesel buses and increasing awareness of public transit in Milwaukee County. This is WPR.
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6: Later this hour, violinist Nadia Salerno Sonnenberg teams up with the Assad brothers for a collection of pieces based on Hungarian folk songs. Later this afternoon, we have a sonata for two pianos by Muzio Clementi. This hour begins with Beethoven, 14 variations in E-flat major, on Yes, I Must Leave Her, from a Singspiel called The Red Cap. This may have been intended for one of his earliest piano trios, but it was published as a standalone work in 1804. But it was probably written around 1792, when Beethoven was 22 years old. Pianist Daniel Barenboim is joined by cellist Jacqueline Dupre and violinist Pinchas Zukerman.

0: Beethoven's Opus 44 Variations in E-flat Major. Pianist Daniel Barenboim, cellist Jacqueline Dupré, and violinist Pinka Zukerman. The Beethoven Variations, written around 1792. You'll hear more chamber music by Beethoven, as well as a work from Gabriel Fauré, leading up to the Madison Symphony's performance of Copland's Third Symphony, in our next installment of Wisconsin Classical. 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I'm Lori Skelton. 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
0: It's certainly possible for an artist and composer to have a vision of what a completed piece of work will be. But it's also equally plausible that certain artworks undergo a number of shifts as they're being created. Debussy's Nocturnes for Orchestra was originally three twilight scenes written in 1892, written for a planned Debussy tour of the United States. That was set aside when the tour fell through. 2 years later, Debussy began recasting the music as a violin concerto, only to withdraw that in 1896. The form we know today, the Nocturnes for Orchestra, was completed in 1899, Debussy saying that the title designated, quote, all the various impressions and special effects of light, the word suggests. The three nocturnes are clouds, festivals, and sirens. We end with the sea under moonlight, with the mysterious song of the siren, perhaps the song of the promises I failed to keep. We have the women of the May Festival Chorus joining the Cincinnati Symphony Orchestra, Paavo Järvi conducting Debussy's Nocturnes on Wisconsin Public Radio.

0: the women of the May Festival chorus, ending the Nocturnes for Orchestra with the Siren Song, set by Claude Debussy. Pavel Järvi conducting the Cincinnati Symphony Orchestra.
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0: Violinist Nadia Salerno-Sonnenberg and guitarist Sergio Nadair-Assad bring us Sergio's arrangement of Hungarian folk songs, seven pieces that they now call Gypsy Songs, on Wisconsin Public Radio.

0: guitarist Sergio and Odair Assad, and violinist Nadia Salerno Sonnenberg. Gypsy Songs, Sergio Assad's seven pieces based on Hungarian folk songs on Wisconsin Public Radio. I'm Laurie Skelton, here until 4 o'clock this afternoon. Jason Heilman is your Drive Time Classics host from 4 until 7 o'clock this evening. And we'll take a break in just a moment for news updates from National Public Radio and Wisconsin Public Radio. A flute concerto from Mercadante will follow.
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1: Live from NPR News, I'm Lakshmi Singh. President Trump has threatened a prominent liberal think tank with a $5 million defamation lawsuit if it does not retract a report published last month. That report found that Trump's National Guard deployment to Washington, D.C. has done little to reduce violent crime in the city. NPR's Kat Lonsdorf reports.
2: One of President Trump's personal lawyers sent a letter to the Center for American Progress demanding a full retraction of the report. The letter, which NPR has read, said that the report was full of, quote, false and malicious claims. In a statement, CAP President and CEO Neera Tanden, who served as a senior advisor to President Biden, outlined the research and analysis behind the report and called the lawsuit a, quote, transparent attempt to silence the organization. She said the report would not be retracted. A similar study by the nonpartisan think tank the Niskanen Center published earlier also found that the National Guard presence has had no effect on violent crime in Washington. Kat Lonsdorf, NPR News, Washington.
1: The Supreme Court's allowing the White House to keep building its ballroom for now. Today, the Chief Justice of the United States, John Roberts, signed a temporary order for construction to continue as the High Court considers the Trump administration's emergency appeal. More from NPR's Deepa Shivaram.
3: The Trump administration is arguing that the ballroom was needed to create a, quote, integrated military complex that houses medical care, a drone port, and bomb shelters. On the other hand, the National Trust for Historic Preservation is saying that the executive branch doesn't have the authority to transform the White House like this, even for national security purposes.
1: NPR's Deepa Shivaram. An appeals court has upheld a decision to block the Justice Department's subpoenas to New York Attorney General Letitia James' office. The DOJ is seeking records about civil law

0: suits James filed against President Trump and his family business, as well as cases against the powerful gun rights lobbying group, the National Rifle Association. President Trump travels to South Carolina today for a rally in support of Darlene Graham, who is running for the Senate seat left vacant when her older brother, Lindsey Graham, died. NPR's Tamara Keith has more.
1: With a rally in Myrtle Beach, Trump is trying to boost support for Darlene Graham among his base in the deep red state. After her brother's sudden and unexpected death, Trump encouraged Graham to run for the Senate and was quick to endorse her. But that endorsement didn't clear the field. She faces Republican Congressman Ralph Norman in the runoff. It's another test of the power of the president's endorsements. Earlier this week, three of the candidates he endorsed lost their primaries. A White House official tells NPR this is just one of many events in the coming months Trump will hold for candidates he endorsed. Tamara Keith, NPR News, the White House.
0: U.S. stocks continue to climb, with the Dow Jones Industrial Average now up more than 560 points, or more than 1%. This is NPR News.
2: This is news from Wisconsin Public Radio at 2:04. I'm Bridget Bowden. 12 incarcerated Wisconsinites will be appearing before a state board today to ask for shortened sentences. It's the first ever meeting of a commutation advisory board created by Governor Tony Evers. Shannon Ross is an advocate with Justice Forward Wisconsin. He says he's talked on the phone with several applicants for commutations and advised them to temper their expectations.
3: It's good to be hopeful, but also we need to be prepared for, you know, what might happen, and we don't want folks being devastated by that.
2: Wisconsin governors can cut short criminal sentences by handing down commutations, but it's been more than 30 years since a governor has used that power. Now Evers has taken steps to resume the process. He's expected to issue his first commutations sometime before he leaves office in 2027. And a 19-year-old with Wisconsin ties was killed when a car collided with riders from a university cycling team in Tennessee. Halen Ingdahl died Wednesday when he and his Milligan University teammates were struck by a car during a training ride. His teammate, Braden Rogers, was also killed. Both were sophomores at the small Christian college. Seven other members of the team were injured, four critically. Ingdahl's family lives in Winthrop Harbor, Illinois, a community near the state line. He was a 2025 graduate of Christian Life School in Kenosha and competed with a Wisconsin cycling group. The driver that struck the team is facing criminal charges. In weather, it'll be muggy across the state today with scattered thunderstorms in the east, highs in the 70s and 80s. 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
5: Coming up later this hour, a short tone poem from Max Reger. And later this afternoon, the 1955 Horn Concerto of Henri Tomasi. We'll begin with a flute concerto this hour, Mercadante's first, a work from 1813. At 13 years old, Mercadante was beginning to learn to play the violin, cello, clarinet, bassoon, and flute, as well as starting to compose at the Naples Conservatory. Rossini praised his early efforts. He would write his first opera when he was 22. But he also wrote a good deal of instrumental music, including six flute concertos between 1813 and 1820. Concerto No. 1 in E major is scored for an orchestra with a substantial wind section, so it's an added challenge for the soloist to balance that out. Patrick Galois has conducting duties and flute soloist duties with Sinfonia Finlandia of Jyväskylä. Mercadante's E major concerto on Wisconsin Public Radio.

0: The Flute Concerto No. 1 in E Major by Giuseppe Saverio Mercadante, a work completed in 1813, a performance this afternoon by flute soloist Patrick Gallois, conducting duty as well with Sinfonia Finlandia Jyväskylä. I'm Laurie Skelton, here until 4 o'clock this afternoon. Jason Heilman, in our Milwaukee studios, is getting ready for Drive Time Classics from 4 until 7, taking us up to chapter a day.
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0: We turn now to a collection of trio sonatas from Jean-Marie Leclerc, published around 1732 in Paris. This is the sonata in D minor for strings and harpsichord, the first in the Opus 4 set, a performance from the Purcell Quartet on Wisconsin Public Radio.

The Purcell Quartet, with music from another composer, Jean-Marie Leclerc, the Sonata in D minor for strings and harpsichord, part of a set of six trio sonatas published in 1732. Laurie Skelton with you for classical music this afternoon. Jason Heilman has classical music for the early part of this evening. Don't forget to stay tuned tonight at 8 o'clock. We'll begin Hours of Friday Night Jazz with Christian McBride and Jazz Night in America. You can find out more about all of the music we offer when you go to the music pages at WPR.org. We move on to one of four tone paintings after Arnold Böcklin, one of four tone paintings written by Max Reger, a composer who was more used to writing abstract music than anything with extra musical associations. He called these four tone paintings an excursion into program music. We'll hear the first of the poems, completed in 1913, The Hermit Playing the Violin. Böcklin was a Swiss symbolist painter in the 19th century. He inspired musical works by composers from Mahler to Rachmaninoff. This is the Reger take on A Hermit and a Violin, Hans Schmidt Eisenstadt conducting the North German Radio Symphony.

0: The Hermit Playing the Violin, the first of four tone poems after paintings of Arnold Böcklin, music from Max Reger and the North German Radio Symphony Orchestra. To hear some of the other tone poems Reger wrote, ask Ruth Ann Bessman to include them tomorrow morning for Classics by Request, anytime after 9 a.m.
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0: Muzio Clemente was born in Rome in 1752. He was based in London for most of his professional life, but it was a life that included many European concert tours, including a 1781 piano competition with Mozart, which was diplomatically declared to be a draw. Here is Clemente's Sonata in B-flat major for two pianos, in this case, the pianists James and Agnesen and Leslie Clinton.

0: Pianist Leslie Kinton and James and Agnesen with Clementi's Sonata in B-flat Major. I'm Laurie Skelton, and we'll take a break for news updates from National Public Radio and Wisconsin Public Radio, and we'll come back to the Montreal Symphony Orchestra with excerpts from Tchaikovsky's ballet Sleeping Beauty. We'll follow that up with a set of clarinet variations from supposedly Carl Maria von Weber. I'll explain more in just a moment.
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4: Live from NPR News, I'm Lakshmi Singh. The White House can keep building its ballroom under a temporary order the Chief Justice of the United States, John Roberts, signed today. The Supreme Court stayed a lower court ruling that President Trump had failed to first obtain congressional approval and ordered a pause to construction over the White House East Wing. Trump has long touted the ballroom as a luxurious and prestigious gathering venue, but as NPR's Tamara Keith reports, Trump now describes the former site of the East Wing, under which exists a World War II bunker, as a national security project.
5: The existence of the bunker and the need to replace it because it had been destroyed as part of this process came out in some of the earlier legal filings. But since then, the president has really been piling it on about how this is such a national security issue, not just the underground bunker, but then also saying it's going to be a drone port. It's a military installation. This isn't just a ballroom. This is national security.
4: NPR's Tamara Keith. The government of Guatemala says the United States has deported nearly 2,300 Mexican migrants to its country. NPR's Zeta Peralta reports the Mexican government says it is not happy with the practice.
6: Normally, migrants are only deported to a country that is not theirs when their home country won't take them or when it's too dangerous for them to go back. Guatemalan President Bernardo Arevalo said that's not the case with the Mexican deportees.
7: Nosotros lo que hemos hecho es ingresar.
6: Guatemala, he says, treats them like they are in transit and they are sent to Mexico by land within 24 hours. In a statement, Mexico said it opposes the practice. Human rights groups view it as an attempt to intimidate migrants. In a statement to Reuters, the U.S. State Department said it was focused on implementing President Trump's immigration policy. Ada Peralta, NPR News, Mexico City.
4: Flock Camera, the automated license plate readers police use to track vehicles, are facing growing resistance. NPR's Meg Anderson reports some people are so fed up with the cameras that they're resorting to vandalism.
8: Flock cameras capture billions of license plates every month. Police leaders say that has helped them find stolen vehicles and missing people. But legal experts say the technology raises privacy concerns. Now, some people are taking matters into their own hands. According to an NPR review, Flock cameras have been vandalized or stolen in

0: at least 36 states. Garrett Langley is the CEO of Flock.
1: These are people being amped up to go do something. And I don't think that they're being given the level of information they should, that they're also committing a felony.
0: Langley says if people have concerns, they should take it up with their city council. And many people have. According to the advocacy group DFLOC, at least 100 cities have deactivated the cameras or canceled their contracts. Meg Anderson, NPR News.
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3: It's 3:04. This is news from Wisconsin Public Radio. I'm Bridget Bowden. Wisconsin's new film office has awarded its first slate of tax credits for projects in the state. The Film Wisconsin office was created in the state biennial budget and is tasked with awarding the tax incentives for TV shows and movies. This week, the state announced six productions that had been awarded a total of more than $1 million in tax credits. They include documentaries, feature films, and one short film. Uke, a new documentary about the late Bob Uecker, was one of the projects selected. Susan Kearns is the executive director of Milwaukee Film, which runs the Milwaukee Film Festival. She thinks more filmmakers will look to Wisconsin now that the state offers incentives.
4: I think it's really crucial to have something like that so that we can get bigger productions and more productions.
3: The new film office will award up to $5 million in tax credits annually. And Wisconsin regulators are seeing more reports of blue-green algae blooms and an uptick in illnesses tied to them. The Wisconsin Department of Natural Resources has received more than 200 reports of blooms this year. That's dozens more than the same time last year. Most involved blue-green algae. The blooms are often smelly and look like pea soup or spilled paint. According to the DNR, most reports occur around mid-July to mid-September when waters are warmest. Warm, calm weather combined with a lot of nutrients in waterways creates ideal conditions for blooms. State health officials confirmed a toxin in blue-green algae samples collected at Dubay Lake in Marathon County and Portage counties and Booth Lake in Walworth County. So far, the state has investigated 30 illnesses, exceeding all of last year. This is WPR.
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6: We'll round out this hour's music with the 1955 Horn Concerto from Henri Tomasi. But we begin with a work that was completed in 1889. We'll have excerpts from Tchaikovsky's ballet, The Sleeping Beauty. This particular recording from the Montreal Symphony Orchestra is mostly made up of dances from the third act, with fanciful character dances for the wedding of Princess Aurora and her Prince Charming. This recording also includes, as the fifth excerpt, the Rose Adagio from the first act of the ballet, when the 16-year-old princess receives flowers from potential suitors before the evil fairy brings a spindle into the ballroom. Excerpts from Tchaikovsky's Sleeping Beauty on Wisconsin Public Radio.
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The Montreal Symphony Orchestra with excerpts from Tchaikovsky's ballet The Sleeping Beauty. And my apologies for the technical difficulties at the beginning of the recording. Laurie Skelton with you for music this afternoon as we move on to a work for years attributed to Carl Maria von Weber. Scholars now think it was written by the violinist Josef Küffner, who was also a bandmaster in a Bavarian army regiment. The introduction theme and variations from the Chamber Music Society of Lincoln Center.

0: members of the Chamber Music Society of Lincoln Center, with an introduction, theme, and variations listed in some catalogs by Carl Maria von Weber and in others by Josef Kufner.
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0: Horn soloist Martin Hagelman joins the CBC Vancouver Orchestra under the direction of Mario Bernardi. This 1955 horn concerto from Henri Tomasi opens with a pastoral based on a folk-like tune. That's followed by a nocturne and a finale that calls on the hunting horn calls of the past. Tomasi's Horn Concerto to round out this hour of Afternoon Classics on Wisconsin Public Radio.

0: a few parallels this weekend?
1: Yeah, we might be able to relate. Britain's opera Peter Grimes takes place in a fishing village on England's coast, not like the one where he grew up. And of course, the weather changes as the opera unfolds, and Britain captured those changes in his orchestral interludes. But after the opera was a hit, he assembled four of them into a concert hall work, and we're going to hear Britain's four sea interludes in a few minutes. And yeah, you can judge for yourself which ones you've experienced personally in the last week or so here in Milwaukee. I think we're up to all four.
0: Maybe you want to save one of those for the gales of November. What we also get a chance to hear tonight is Wynton Marsalis as cornet soloist. What is the difference between a cornet and a trumpet?
1: You know, we think of the cornet and the trumpet as being interchangeable, and they are pretty close, but the real difference is that they have different origin stories. Cornets were actually an offshoot of what eventually became the French horn. In fact, the name itself actually means little horn. And the first cornets had a mellow sound that really was somewhere in between a horn and a trumpet. And since they were new instruments in the 1800s, they didn't have much of a repertoire, so cornet players like Jean-Baptiste Arban got to invent it. And we'll hear what he came up with and more after this news.
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1: Live from NPR News in Washington, I'm Ryland Barton. The Supreme Court has paused an appeals court order on President Trump's $400 million ballroom project, meaning construction can carry on for now. NPR's Emily Fang reports.
2: The Supreme Court put a stay on a lower court's order to halt construction, but the higher court did not give an explanation for its decision. Two lower courts already ruled that the ballroom project is likely illegal because Congress never approved it. But this Supreme Court order means the administration can continue with the 90,000-square-foot addition to the White House. The Trump administration has argued the ballroom is not just an aesthetic necessity, but a national security issue as well. In materials supplied to the Supreme Court, D. John Sauer, the Solicitor General and a former personal lawyer for Trump, said the future ballroom would include a sniper's nest, drone-proof roofs, and a hospital. Emily Fang, NPR News, Washington.
1: The Department of Education is threatening the American Bar Association's ability to accredit law schools. NPR's Janaki Mehta reports this is the Trump administration's latest attack on the ABA.
3: In most states, a school must be ABA approved for students to take the bar exam and become licensed lawyers. The Trump administration has called out the ABA as being too progressive, including for its diversity, equity, and inclusion policies. Now, the Education Department has taken its first step to strip the ABA of its power to accredit law schools. A department spokesperson told NPR that the ABA did not comply with its accreditation regulations and shared a near 500-page report that in part claims that the ABA is not sufficiently independent of the institutions it accredits. Melissa Hart, who chairs the ABA's Accreditation Council, said, quote, "The council is confident it complies with the Higher Education Act and with the department's requirements for accreditors. A final decision to take away the ABA's accreditation power could take months." Janaki Mehta, NPR News.
1: Northwest Indiana is in its second week of power outages due to storms that hit the state on August 11th. Barb Anguiano reports city and state officials are calling for more transparency from electricity provider Northern Indiana Public Service Company, or NIPSCO.
4: NIPSCO says nearly 375,000 customers lost power in what they called the worst outage in the company's history, and estimates the power is still out for nearly 68,000 customers. Gary, Indiana was one of the hardest hit areas. NIPSCO says they expect power will be back there Tuesday. Gary Mayor Eddie Melton says it's been a frustrating situation.
5: I have to demand that NIPSCO provide more accurate restoration times specifically for Gary because the information that was shared was omitting Gary.
4: Indiana Governor Mike Braun, in a social media post Thursday, praised crews working around the clock to restore power. He also urged NIPSCO to take the situation seriously. For NPR News, I'm Barb Anguiano in Indianapolis.
1: This is NPR News from Washington.
6: 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I'm Brittany.

0: Chip Bowden. 12 incarcerated Wisconsinites will be appearing before a state board today to ask for shortened sentences. It's the first ever meeting of a commutation advisory board created by Governor Tony Evers. Shannon Ross is an advocate with Justice Forward Wisconsin. He says he's talked on the phone with several applicants for commutations and advised them to temper their expectations.
1: It's good to be hopeful, but also we need to be prepared for, you know, what might happen, and we don't want folks being devastated by that.
0: Wisconsin governors can cut short criminal sentences by handing down commutations, but it's been more than 30 years since a governor here has used that power. Now, Evers has taken steps to resume the process. He's expected to issue his first commutations sometime before he leaves office in 2027. And Wisconsin's new film office has awarded its first slate of tax credits for projects in the state. The Film Wisconsin office was created in the state biennial budget and is tasked with awarding tax incentives for TV shows and movies. This week, the state announced six productions had been awarded a total of more than $1 million in tax credits. They include documentaries, feature films, and one short film. Uke, a new documentary about the late Bob Uecker, was one of the projects selected. The new film office will award up to $5 million in tax credits annually. In weather tonight, the showers and storms that have been moving across the state today should clear up early on. Then overnight, it'll be partly cloudy with lows in the mid-50s to near 60. Tomorrow, breezy and less humid than it has been. Spotty showers are possible in the east. Highs expected to be in the mid-70s to near 80s. And Sunday, sunny and pleasant weather with highs in the 70s. 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
3: 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Joining you from our Wisconsin Public Radio studios in Milwaukee, I'm Jason Heilman. Coming up a little bit later this hour, we'll hear four highlights from Benjamin Britten's opera Peter Grimes, depicting the ocean at four different times of day. We'll also hear a piano trio by French composer Clémence de Grandval, plus a set of variations on a catchy tune featuring Wynton Marsalis on the cornet, and more. But to start things off, here's the overture to an opera that was ripped from the headlines a century ago. In 1826, Turkish soldiers destroyed the Greek town of Missolonghi as part of the war for Greek independence. All of Europe condemned the incident, and just a few weeks later, composer Gioachino Rossini paid tribute to the fallen with an opera that was technically about a battle at the Greek city of Corinth three centuries earlier. Here is Rossini's overture to the Siege of Corinth. Ricardo Chailly conducts the National Philharmonic.

Music from an opera about a historical battle written to draw attention to a much more recent one. That was Gioachino Rossini's overture to the Siege of Corinth. Ricardo Chailly led Great Britain's National Philharmonic Orchestra. Carl Friedrich Abel was a German composer who had taken lessons from Johann Sebastian Bach. In fact, a young Abel would have first met Bach during his time in Köthen and followed him to the St. Thomas School in Leipzig. After working in Germany for a while, Abel moved to London just after George Friedrich Handel passed away and quickly became the city's leading performer on the viola da gamba, an old-fashioned stringed instrument that looked like a cello but had frets like a guitar. Here are a couple of Carl Friedrich Abel's compositions for the viola da gamba that have only recently been rediscovered. They're played by members of the French ensemble La Revue.

0: Two recently rediscovered pieces for the Viola da Gamba by Carl Friedrich Abel, a German composer active in London during the 1760s. You heard them performed by members of the Baroque ensemble La Revue, with Florence Bolton on Viola da Gamba and Benjamin Perrault on the Archlute. We'll hear four Portraits of the Sea at Four Times of Day, coming up next on WPR Music.
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0: 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To establish the setting at different times of day, Britten peppered the opera with a series of orchestral interludes, and later on he assembled them, four of them anyway, into a concert suite. Those times of day are dawn, showing sunrise over the water, Sunday morning with the seaport coming to life, moonlight with its glassy seas, and finally the fateful storm. Here are the four sea interludes from Peter Grimes. Leonard Slatkin conducts the London Philharmonic.

0: Music that punctuates a tale of life and death on the sea. Those were the four sea interludes from the opera Peter Grimes by Benjamin Britten. You heard them with the London Philharmonic Orchestra led by conductor Leonard Slatkin. We'll hear a trio by a well-connected French composer plus a set of variations for the cornet coming up next on WPR Music.
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0: Thanks for tuning in to Drive Time Classics. When French composer Clémence de Grandval was a little girl in 19th century Paris, her parents often hosted salon evenings in their home, where Frédéric Chopin was a frequent guest. Grandval went on to enjoy a high-profile career as a composer in the late 19th century, writing six operas, a symphony, and quite a bit of chamber music. Here is one of Clémence de Grandval's chamber works, her Andante and Intermezzo for piano trio. It's performed by violinist Alexandre Pascal, cellist Heloise Luzzatti, and pianist Celia Onetto-Bensaide.

Music for A Parisian Salon by a composer who practically grew up in one. It was the Andante and Intermezzo by the 19th century French composer Clémence de Grandval. You heard it performed by pianist Celia Onato Bensaid, cellist Heloise Luzzatti, and violinist Alexandra Pascal. Despite the name, the Carnival of Venice is actually an old folk song from Naples. In fact, it used to have a different name. It was known as O Mama Mama Cara until Niccolo Paganini got hold of it and used it as the basis for a theme and variations in the 1820s. After that, the Carnival of Venice became a pretty standard tune for showing off what an instrumentalist could do. This take on the song from French cornet virtuoso Jean-Baptiste Arbon establishes what a cornet is capable of. Here are Arbon's Carnival of Venice variations. Donald Huntsberger conducts the Eastman Wind Ensemble with cornet soloist Wynton Marsalis.

0: The variations on the Carnival of Venice by Jean-Baptiste Arban. Wynton Marsalis was the cornet soloist with the Eastman Wind Ensemble led by Donald Hunsberger. I'm Jason Heilman, and I'll be here with you for 2 more hours of Drive Time Classics, taking us up to Chapter a Day at 7 o'clock. Then at 8 o'clock, we'll turn our programming over to jazz, as we do every Friday evening, starting with Jazz Night in America. But in this next hour, we'll hear music by Mikhail Glinka, Maurice Ravel, Haydn Wood, and more. It's all here on WPR Music right after this news.
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4: News in Washington, I'm Ryland Barton. President Trump has turned the National Mall and streets of downtown Washington, D.C. into an IndyCar racetrack for the weekend. Trump bypassed congressional approval and issued an executive order earlier this year to fast-track the event. It's the latest in a series of events celebrating America's 250th birthday that critics say have turned the nation's capital into Trump's personal playground. NPR's Adam Byrne has been checking out the track.
5: Crews are putting the final touches on a transformation of the National Mall. It's normally the home of many of the city's museums and monuments. This weekend, the wide streets are being taken over by race cars. It's part of the celebrations for America's 250th birthday. Bud Denker is the event's chairman. He says we can expect to see much higher speeds than on an average day.
6: Legally, the speed limit here is between 25 and 30 miles an hour. For our race, it's unlimited.
5: Denker thinks the drivers will hit 180 miles an hour on Pennsylvania Avenue. Qualifying for the race is Saturday. The main event is Sunday afternoon. Adam Byrne, NPR News, Washington.
4: The federal government is out with a new plan that calls for significant cuts to the amount of Colorado River water flowing to Arizona, California, and Nevada. From member station KJZZ, Alex Hager reports the main states and the river's lower basin will rein in demand by about 20%.
7: The cutbacks will last through 2028. It's an attempt to prop up the nation's two largest reservoirs, which both hit record low levels earlier this month. The cuts could have been nearly double this amount, but the federal government negotiated with Arizona, California, and Nevada to soften the blow of water reductions. Cities in the Phoenix and Tucson areas will be the hardest hit, but most have robust backup plans to keep taps flowing normally. The upstream states of Colorado, Utah, Wyoming, and New Mexico will not have to take cutbacks under the new plan. That's after years of failed negotiations. Federal officials said they want to keep working with states that use the river to come up with a consensus agreement for cutting back on demand. For NPR News, I'm Alex Hager in Phoenix.
4: The Trump administration has taken another step towards potentially changing the way children get vaccinated against infectious diseases. NPR's Rob Stein reports.
8: The Department of Health and Human Services is seeking public comment on possible changes in how the federal government categorizes childhood vaccines. For example, federal officials are asking whether more vaccines should be in a category called shared clinical decision making. That's where parents are advised to consult with a health professional about whether or not a vaccine is absolutely necessary. This is the first concrete step taken by the administration to implement a controversial executive order President Trump signed last week about childhood vaccines. That order calls for children to receive fewer shots and space out the shots they do get more. Rob Stein, NPR News.
4: Major U.S. stock indexes rose today. This is NPR News.
9: It's 5:04. This is news from Wisconsin Public Radio. I'm Bridget Bowden. 12 incarcerated Wisconsinites will be appearing before a state board today to ask for shortened sentences. It's the first ever meeting of a commutation advisory board created by Governor Tony Evers. Shannon Ross is an advocate with Justice Forward Wisconsin. He says he's talked on the phone with several applicants for commutations and advised them to temper their expectations.
10: It's good to be hopeful, but also we need to be prepared for, you know, what might happen, and we don't want folks being devastated by that.
9: Wisconsin governors can cut short criminal sentences by handing down commutations, but it's been more

0: than 30 years since a governor here has used that power. Now, Evers has taken steps to resume the process. He's expected to issue his first commutations sometime before he leaves office in 2027. And Wisconsin regulators are seeing more reports of blue-green algae blooms and an uptick in illnesses tied to them. The Wisconsin Department of Natural Resources has received more than 200 reports of blooms this year. That's dozens more than the same time last year. Most involved blue-green algae. The blooms are often smelly and look like pea soup or spilled paint. According to the DNR, most reports occur around mid-July to mid-September when waters are warmest. Warm, calm weather combined with a lot of nutrients in waterways creates ideal conditions for blooms. State health officials confirmed a toxin in blue-green algae samples collected at Dubay Lake in Marathon and Portage counties and Booth Lake in Walworth County. So far, the state has investigated 30 illnesses, exceeding all of last year. In weather overnight, it'll be partly cloudy with lows in the mid-50s. Tomorrow, breezy and humid with highs expected in the mid-70s to near 80s. This is WPR.
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2: 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I'm Jason Heilman. Coming up this next hour, we'll hear Baroque Concerto for Five by Tommaso Albinoni. We'll also hear a symphony concertante for wind instruments that may or may not have been written by Wolfgang Amadeus Mozart. That's been the subject of some controversy for a while. Plus, we'll visit the mountains of Skyrim, the fantasy setting for an epic video game, and more. But we'll start this hour with a piece by Russian composer Mikhail Glinka. He's regarded as the father of Russian classical music for the way he incorporated Russian folk tunes into his compositions, but Glinka didn't spend his whole life in Russia. In his last decade, he traveled across Europe, and in Spain, he picked up the dance that inspired this piece. It's Glinka's Spanish Overture No. 1, Carmen Dragon, conducts the Hollywood Bowl Symphony.

For a Russian composer, Mikhail Glinka spent a lot of time far from home. He had studied in Italy in his younger days, and he spent his final years living in Spain, France, and Germany. It was in Spain that he was inspired by the Jota dance to write the piece you just heard. That was Glinka's Spanish Overture No. 1. The Hollywood Bowl Symphony was led in that classic recording by Carmen Dragon. Maurice Ravel wrote this next piece as a kind of memorial to one of his earliest mentors, Emmanuel Chabrier, who had been a champion of Ravel's music while Ravel was still a conservatory student. The piece is a tribute to Chabrier's playful interest in the music of the past, which in this case took the form of a minuet dance. Here is Ravel's Minuet Antique in its original form for solo piano. It's performed by pianist Jean-Yves Thibaudet.

0: Neoclassicism would go on to sweep Europe in the years after World War I as composers looked to calm things down by borrowing from the music of the past. But Maurice Ravel anticipated that trend by about 20 years in the piece you just heard. That was Ravel's Minuet Antique with pianist Jean-Yves Thibaudet. We'll pay a musical visit to the Isle of Man and to Baroque Venice coming up next on WPR Music.
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0: We have plenty of great music to look forward to this weekend here on WPR Music. It all starts on Saturday morning at 9 when Ruthanne Bestman plays the music you and your fellow listeners have chosen on Classics by Request. Then tomorrow at 5, you can stay tuned for The Road to Higher Ground with Jonathan Overby. And on Sunday, Laurie Skelton previews upcoming concerts around the state on Wisconsin Classical at noon. And you can join Sheila Shigley for Simply Folk at 5 o'clock. That's all this weekend here on WPR Music. Located in the Irish Sea between Great Britain and Ireland, the Isle of Man is home to its own unique Celtic culture. Future composer Haydn Wood moved there with his family when he was only 3 years old, and after he started his musical career, he decided to pay tribute to his adopted home in a 1937 tone poem based on four different Manx folk tunes. It's Haydn Wood's Man in Veen, or Dear Isle of Man. Adrian Leeper conducts the Czechoslovak Radio Symphony Orchestra.

The folk music of the Isle of Man isn't very well known beyond its tiny shores, but Manx-raised composer Haydn Wood hoped to change that perception with the piece you just heard. That was Wood's tone poem Manenveen, or Dear Isle of Man, with the Czechoslovak Radio Symphony Orchestra led by Adrian Leeper. Tommaso Albinoni was a Venetian composer just a few years older than Antonio Vivaldi, and his style was a little bit more old-fashioned than Vivaldi's. Albinoni published 5 dozen concertos over his career, and all of them were written a cinque, as they used to say, or for 5 different instrumental lines. What those 5 parts were changed from one set to another, but in this one, they were 2 violins, 2 violas, and a cello doubling a keyboard. Here is the concerto in G minor from Albinoni's Opus 5 set. Violinist Pina Camarelli joins I Musici.

0: The Concerto a Cinque in G minor by Tommaso Albinoni, the 11th of 12 concertos that make up Albinoni's Opus 5 set. Violinist Pina Camarelli joined the ensemble I Musici. We'll hear an alleged work of Mozart's and we'll visit a faraway fantasy realm coming up next on WPR Music.
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0: Thanks for joining me for Drive Time Classics. When this next selection was discovered in the 1860s, it was thought to be a piece by Wolfgang Amadeus Mozart, something that he wrote to appeal to French tastes on his long visit to Paris. But by the 1960s, scholars started to question Mozart's authorship of the piece, and it was moved into the appendix of the Kerschel catalog. And with that, something interesting happened. It stopped getting performed. When we thought it was by Mozart, the piece was played pretty regularly, but when we thought it wasn't, that all stopped. The jury is still technically out on this issue, but fortunately it's getting performed again, because it's really a nice piece. Here is the finale from the Sinfonia Concertante for Four Winds in E-flat, performed by the Freiburg Baroque Orchestra.

The finale from the Sinfonia Concertante in E-flat major, possibly by Wolfgang Amadeus Mozart. You heard it with Suzanne Kaiser on flute, Anne Catherine Brueggemann on oboe, Javier Safra on bassoon, Erwin Weringa on horn, and the Freiburg Baroque Orchestra, led by Gottfried von der Goltz. The fifth video game in the Elder Scrolls series, Skyrim, takes players to a unique fantasy world where you explore a mountain range on a quest to stop a powerful dragon from destroying the world, and you do a whole bunch of other things on the side. Here is a highlight from the score to Skyrim from veteran video game composer Jeremy Soule. It's Far Horizons. Andrew Skeet conducts the London Philharmonic.

Music that gives a grand and epic tone to the mountain vistas of Skyrim. That was Far Horizons, a track from the score to The Elder Scrolls V from composer Jeremy Soule. The London Philharmonic Orchestra was led by Andrew Skeet. I'm Jason Heilman, and I'll be here with you for just one more hour of Drive Time Classics this afternoon. The London Philharmonic Orchestra was led by Andrew Skeet. I'm Jason Heilman.

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1: Live from NPR News in Washington, I'm Ryland Barton. TikTok and its affiliates will pay $400 million to settle litigation brought by the Department of Justice in 2024. NPR's John Ruich reports the company was accused of failing to protect children's privacy online.
2: The Department of Justice had alleged that TikTok collected, stored, and processed vast amounts of data from its users, including millions of American children under 13, in violation of the Children's Online Privacy Protection Act. The Department of Justice says since the complaint was filed, TikTok has undergone significant changes to aspects of its business, including ownership and management. The Trump administration brokered a deal for a U.S. version of TikTok to be spun off from its Chinese owner ByteDance earlier this year and put in the hands of American investors. The Department of Justice says TikTok has since implemented extensive measures to strengthen safeguards for young users. John Ruich, NPR News.
1: A military source tells NPR the Navy is considering renaming an aircraft carrier under construction for President Trump. NPR's Quill Lawrence reports it was supposed to be named for Black World War II hero Doris Miller.
3: In 1941, Doris, or Dory Miller, was working in the mess hall of a ship under attack in Pearl Harbor. He dragged the wounded to safety and then downed two Japanese planes with an anti-aircraft gun he'd never been trained to fire. He died at war 2 years later.
4: Dory Miller died in the line of duty at age 24. He's the first Black man to receive the Navy Cross.
3: Kyle Bibby with the Black Veterans Project is outraged by reports that the aircraft carrier might be named for President Trump instead of Miller.
4: The Navy should be focusing on supporting current sailors serving and fighting in this war rather than finding ways to honor the politicians who actually started this war.
3: A spokesman told NPR the Navy has no announcement at this time. Quill Lawrence, NPR News.
1: Flock cameras, the automated license plate readers police use to track vehicles, are facing growing resistance. As NPR's Meg Anderson reports, some people are vandalizing them.
5: Flock cameras capture billions of license plates every month. Police leaders say that has helped them find stolen vehicles and missing people. But legal experts say the technology raises privacy concerns. Now, some people are taking matters into their own hands. According to an NPR review, Flock cameras have been vandalized or stolen in at least 36 states. Garrett Langley is the CEO of Flock.
6: These are people being amped up to go do something. And I don't think that they're being given the level of information they should, that they're also committing a felony.
5: Langley says if people have concerns, they should take it up with their city council. And many people have. According to the advocacy group DFLOC, at least 100 cities have deactivated the cameras or canceled their contracts. Meg Anderson, NPR News.
1: Major U.S. stock indexes rose today, trimming their losses from earlier this week. It's NPR.
7: This is news from Wisconsin Public Radio. I'm Bridget Bowden. 12 incarcerated Wisconsinites will be appearing before a state board today to ask for shortened sentences. It's the first ever meeting of a commutation advisory board created by Governor Tony Evers. Shannon Ross is an advocate with Justice Forward Wisconsin. He says he's talked on the phone with several applicants for commutations and advised them to temper their expectations.
8: It's good to be hopeful, but also we need to be prepared for, you know, what might happen, and we don't want folks being devastated by that.
7: Wisconsin governors can cut short criminal sentences by handing down commutations, but it's been more than 30 years since a governor here has used that power. Now, Evers has taken steps to resume the process. He's expected to issue his first commutations sometime before he leaves office in 2027. And Wisconsin's new film office has awarded its first slate of tax credits for projects in the state. The Film Wisconsin office was created in the state biennial budget and is tasked with awarding tax incentives for TV shows and movies. This week, the state announced six productions had been awarded a total of more than $1 million in tax credits. They include documentaries, feature films, and one short film. Uke

0: A new documentary about the late Bob Uecker was one of the projects selected. The new film office will award up to $5 million in tax credits annually. In weather tonight, the showers and storms that have been moving across the state today should clear up early on. Then overnight, it'll be partly cloudy with lows in the mid-50s to near 60. Tomorrow, breezy and less humid than it has been. Spotty showers are possible in the east. Highs expected to be in the mid-70s to near 80s. 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
2: 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Coming up in about 43 minutes, we'll hear the American response to a famous string fantasy by Ralph Vaughan Williams. This one is the fantasy on a film on a hymn by Justin Morgan from composer Thomas Canning. We'll also hear an orchestral trio by one of the composers credited with inventing the symphony as we know it, Johann Stamitz, and more, including a new episode of Wisconsin Life. But we'll start this hour with music by a teenaged Franz Schubert, who at the time was hoping to follow in Mozart's footsteps. In fact, Schubert was taking lessons with Mozart's one-time frenemy Antonio Salieri when he wrote this piece from his second opera, The Devil's Pleasure Palace. Here is the overture with the Stuttgart Radio Symphony, led by conductor Paul Unger.

Franz Schubert didn't start writing his own music until he had reached the ripe old age of 13, but he made up for it quickly, and by the time he was 17, he was already working on his second opera. You just heard Schubert's overture to that opera, The Devil's Pleasure Palace. Paul Angerer led the Stuttgart Radio Symphony Orchestra. George Frideric Handel moved from Hamburg to London to write Italian operas for the English, and he pretty much focused on large-scale works from that point on. But shortly after he arrived, Handel published a set of keyboard suites that he had written much earlier in his life, possibly during the years that he had spent as a young man in Italy. Here is the eighth of Handel's keyboard suites in the key of F minor, encompassing a prelude and four Baroque dances. It's performed by pianist Seungjin Cho.

0: The Keyboard Suite No. 8 in F minor by George Frideric Handel. You heard it performed on a modern piano by Seungjin Cho from his 2023 album, The Handel Project. We'll hear a new episode of Wisconsin Life, plus a piece by someone you could call the father of the symphony. That's coming up next here on WPR Music.
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0: We'll hear music by Johann Stamitz in a few minutes, but first, it's 6:30 this Friday evening, which means it's time for Wisconsin Life. For more than a decade, thousands of people have swarmed to Milwaukee County parks to get their hop on at public beer gardens. WPR's Corrine Hess has more on what began as an experiment in 2012 and has turned into one of the biggest social draws of the summer.
4: On a recent Thursday, the long tables at the Estabrook Park Beer Garden started to fill up a little after noon. As people are lining up to get their mugs filled with ice-cold beer, others are playing cards and setting up picnics. Whether it be family reunions, after-work gatherings, or date nights, people can be found all summer in Milwaukee County's public beer gardens, enjoying each other's company, and of course, their beverage of choice.
5: And it's communal. They don't come and they don't talk about politics. They talk about the music that's playing or the what kind of beer do you have or what are your kids doing these days. It's just a feel-good environment. It's just nice.
4: That's John Hushick, a retired teacher who has worked at the Whitnall Park Beer Garden in Franklin for 5 years. Kim Grimes lives in Waukesha County and doesn't even like beer. But she loves being outside at the beer gardens, and Estabrook is one of her favorites.
6: I feel like this is kind of an iconic one, and I have brought many visitors.
4: She's not wrong. When Estabrook opened in 2012, it was the first public beer garden in the United States since Prohibition. Today, there are 5 permanent beer gardens and 2 traveling beer gardens operated by the county, and dozens more operated by local neighborhood groups and businesses. The county beer gardens now bring in about $3 million in revenue for Milwaukee County Parks each year. Joe Mrozinski heads business development for the department. He says when the first beer garden opened, the goal was to get people into the parks to connect with their neighbors.
7: We have communal tables, we always say. So if you're at a table and you're sitting there with a friend, there's room for 4 more people. Usually somebody will sit next to you and you'll start a conversation, and that's how people connect. And that's what parks are about.
4: Local restaurant owner Hans Weisgerber took a trip to Germany in 2011 and learned about beer garden culture. When he returned, he approached Milwaukee County with the idea of creating one of his own. He says he thought it was a great way to take advantage of the county's great parks.
8: The term beer garden, yes, beer is in many ways the catalyst, but it goes way beyond just sitting at a table drinking beer.
4: All of the beer gardens have communal tables, but they each have their own flavor. While Estabrook is situated on a bluff overlooking the Milwaukee River, other beer gardens are along Lake Michigan. Some are hidden in urban neighborhoods. But all are great places for friends to catch up. Mick Day and Mark Schwartz meet up for a brew at Estabrook every week.
9: I'm drinking the original lager.
10: This is the Dunkel.
9: The summer beer, unfortunately, is off at the moment. The line is broken, so that's a bit of a disappointment, but hey, not complaining.
4: At a nearby table, 3 couples from Rockton, Illinois, who have been in a supper club for years together, are setting up an elaborate picnic. They're not here for beer, although about half of the group is indulging. Chris Griffith explains they've come to see Alex Mexner, an accordion player who's about to start performing.
11: Tonight we were supposed to be our supper club, at Brad and Sue's, but I said, hey, Alex Mexner's playing at Esterbrook. Let's bring a picnic and go see Alex Mexner.
4: The group drove almost an hour and a half from Rockton to get to Esterbrook, says Griffith.
11: We don't have beer gardens in Illinois.
4: They say they'll continue visiting Milwaukee until the gardens close in October.
0: WPR's Corinne Hess brought us that story on Milwaukee's beer gardens. 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Jan Václav Stamitz moved from Prague to the German city of Mannheim in the 1740s, where he promptly changed his name to Johann Stamitz. But that's not all he did there. In Mannheim, Stamitz transformed the sleepy court orchestra into one of the finest in all of Europe, capable of pulling off special effects that could astonish Wolfgang Amadeus Mozart a few decades later. And for this Mannheim orchestra, Johann Stamitz wrote all sorts of music, including some of the very first symphonies. This next piece is sort of like a symphony, but it's only for the string sections, encompassing two groups of violins and the cellos. It's Stamitz's orchestral trio in the key of A major. Nicholas Harnoncourt conducts Concentus Musicus Vienna.

0: One of six works that make up the first published opus by the Mannheim-based Czech composer Johann Stamitz, something he wrote as a kind of forerunner to the symphony. That was Stamitz's Orchestral Trio in A Major, Opus 1, Number 2. Nicholas Harnoncourt led Concentus Musicus Vienna. We'll hear a fantasy inspired by an early American hymn tune coming up next on WPR Music.
1: I was in daycare. 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It turns out I had perfect pitch, so I could translate the melodies in my head into the piano. My teacher told my mom, and that exact day is when I started piano lessons.
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0: Thanks for staying with me for Drive Time Classics. In the years just after the Revolutionary War, Vermont's Justin Morgan bred horses. He's known for creating the earliest distinctly American breed that's still around today, the Morgan horse. But his real calling was composing church hymns, and after his wife Martha passed away, Justin Morgan created a particularly poignant hymn that soon became known as Amanda. 150 years later, an American composer named Thomas Canning borrowed that tune to create this next piece, his Fantasy on a Hymn by Justin Morgan for String Orchestra. It's performed here by the Cincinnati Symphony Orchestra, led by conductor Jesus Lopez Cobos.

It was Rafe Vaughan Williams and his Fantasy on a Theme by Thomas Tallis that inspired composer Thomas Canning to create The American Answer, a piece based on a hymn tune from the 1790s known as Amanda. You just heard Thomas Canning's Fantasy on a Hymn by Justin Morgan. Jesus Lopez Cobos led the strings of the Cincinnati Symphony Orchestra. In Wisconsin weather tonight, the rain should taper off soon if it hasn't already. It'll be partly cloudy with lows in the mid to upper 50s overnight. Tomorrow will be partly sunny and breezy with showers possible in the northeast. Highs will be in the upper 70s to near 80 degrees. Sunday should be mostly sunny and pleasant with highs in the 70s. Chapter A Day is coming up next here on WPR Music. That'll be followed at 8 o'clock by Jazz Night in America, kicking off our Friday evening jazz programming. I'll be back here on Monday at 4 o'clock with more Drive Time classics. Until then, I'm Jason Heilman. Have a great weekend.

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1: Chapter a Day. I'm Carl Schmidt. And the book is called Tuesdays with Maury. Mitch Albom wrote it. There had been a development in the treatment of ALS. An experimental drug.